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15: Terrible failure on my part to not bring up Roman numeral number 12 quite yet tonight. You got a big week ahead of you, don't you?
16: Yeah. My wife is going back to Scottsdale to see her mom. So just me and Wilson Tuesday through Saturday. You know, it's tough when I have to take care of that dog. So I don't do any fill in. I try to get my rest. He's just a handful. So I got that to worry about the next couple of days.
15: It's a dog, man. Come on. You can handle this. You're going to be okay.
16: It's tough, man. It's tough to take care of that dog. By the way, I got a new Jeep, too.
15: New car?
16: I got rid of my red Jeep Sahara and got myself another Jeep. Something good that was more smooth of a ride. That was too bumpy.
15: You went from a Jeep to another Jeep?
16: Yeah, but this is like one of the Cherokees, so it's a lot smoother, you know?
15: Well, good luck to you and Wilson. I'm sure it's going to be party time, bachelor pad style with Arnie right now. Okay. Three big finishes. Let's take you to the Sunday night football game. This call courtesy of the Denver Broncos Radio Network as the Rams trying to punch it in and come from behind.
17: Broncos bring five. Stafford gives ground, throws a ball that is intercepted! Intercepted by Talanoa Hufanga! And it's over! Hufanga to the rescue! He gets two! His first two as a Bronco. And Denver, how many times have I said this in the last year and a few games? In improbable fashion, beat the Rams 30-26.
15: So I know that everybody likes to hate on what Bo Nix has done. Since 2025, he has more fourth quarter comebacks than any quarterback in the NFL. Seven.
16: That's crazy.
15: He has more game-winning drives than any quarterback in the NFL, 9. Again, this is since last year. 20 touchdowns when trailing by one score. No one has more touchdowns when their team's down a score. He has 12 touchdowns in the fourth quarter and 5 TDs on third down in the fourth quarter, which I thought was a wild stat. So I get it. And as someone pointed out, 48 consecutive first halves, putting his team in position for a second half comeback. That's fair too, but I thought that was big for Denver tonight.
16: By the way, Stafford threw the ball 55 times. How many quarterbacks are going to throw the ball more than 55 times this year? That's crazy.
15: Not many. No. Not many. And that was not pretty. All right, let me take you to Rio. It was in that final window. The Baltimore Ravens, with just one second left to be exact, trying to win it against the Cowboys.
18: From 56 yards out to send the Cowboys home with a loss. It's up. It is inside the left upright and good. The Ravens win it in Rio.
15: Oh, that was some analysis right there. Wow. I get it, though. It was pretty improbable. Ravens needed that in a big way, though.
16: And I don't have it in front of me, Chris, so you're good at pulling up the play-by-play with the time. Did the Cowboys kick off and give them a kick it in the end zone? No time ran off the clock, so they got the ball at the, 35?
15: 35-yard line, yeah.
16: Well, how much time was left when they kicked the ball off?
15: All right, let's look here.
16: Why the hell would you do something like that?
15: If you squib it, then what do you do?
16: Squib it, make sure you kick it short where it lands, you know, in the field of play in between the 1 and the 20.
15: I would assume that's what they're trying to do. But again,
16: he gave it a boot. You got to move the clock in that situation. That's what cost him the game.
15: Well, I mean, you also risk a dude taking it to the house on you.
16: Yeah, I mean, it doesn't happen a lot, though. That's really been cut back since we've had the new kickoff rules. I mean, damn if you do, if you don't. But
15: I feel like you've had more with the new kickoff rules.
16: Really?
15: Because no one would ever return kicks before.
16: Well, look at this, Chris. I mean, you gave them no time off and two passes, and now you're in field goal range.
15: Dude, there were 7 seconds left in the game, okay? I mean, I don't think there should be too much fight. You should not be able to get from it the 35-yard line in 7 seconds with no timeouts. Like, no, I still don't think they got that play.
16: I don't know how the hell they did it. I got to watch that again. I don't know how the hell they did it.
15: It's one of the most wild timing issues I think we've ever seen in the NFL. But, hey, kudos to them. They made it work. All right, one final time for us tonight. I got more audio we'll share as the show rolls on. But Steve DeSager is rolling in with everything that's trending in the world of sports. What's going on, Steve?
19: Well, we had an incredible second half of the Sunday night NFL game at Denver. A Broncos 30-26 win over the Rams on a touchdown with under a minute to go. Broncos had been down 16-0 at the half. That game in Rio, you mentioned, Baltimore won on a 56-yard field goal on the final play, beating Dallas 34-31. Derrick Henry, 26 carries, 89 yards, 2 touchdowns, and the NFL had worked to at least improve the playing field in Brazil, stitching synthetic grass into the real grass. Things might be different in London where they've been before. San Francisco 3-0 after beating Arizona 36-30, but San Francisco wide receiver Mike Evans left with rib and oblique injuries. Niners did miss a couple of extra point kicks in the second half, but San Francisco led 23-6 late in the third quarter. The Cardinals have now lost 8 straight in the division. The Cards' Michael Wilson was targeted 17 times today and had 11 catches, 89 yards, and a score. Arizona with 10 penalties. Fred Warner in the win, 17 tackles. Brock Purdy, 4 touchdown passes. Rookie Jeremiah Love of Arizona, 90 yards rushing, 1 TD reception. Minnesota won at Tampa Bay, up 17-16 with under 4 minutes left. 23-16 the final. Wide receiver Justin Jefferson left early with an ankle injury. Tampa Bay quarterback Baker Mayfield has a dislocated thumb. The defense for the Vikings with 6 sacks. We mentioned it earlier. The Vikings offense, even with Kyler Murray back, 13 drives, only 9 first downs. That was the winning team. Las Vegas 3-0 after the comeback victory at New Orleans 35-27. The Raiders were down late third quarter 27-16 and then got 3 unanswered TDs. Saints with 4 turnovers today. Chris Olave did have 9 receptions, 107 yards. That game, in 60 minutes, had 51 total first downs. Tyler Shuck in the loss, 4 touchdown passes, all to tight ends. He had 1 interception, also had a run of 36 yards. He's back. Tight end Brock Bowers, 10 receptions, 116 yards and a score. Kirk Cousins, 3 short touchdown passes, 2 in the last 10 minutes. As for the Patriots, well, they did have a defensive TD this year, but on offense, they're averaging 10 points a game. The lowest through 3 games since Zach Wilson and the Jets 5 years ago. New England lost 35-6 at Jacksonville. Drake May with 3 more turnovers.
16: Bring back Steve Grogan.
19: Yeah, I remember that Super Bowl.
16: Yeah.
19: Didn't exactly work out that well.
16: No, it didn't.
19: Detroit beat the Jets 31-24. Jahmyr Gibbs with 3 total touchdowns. Cleveland defeated Carolina 21-18 on a touchdown pass with under 2 minutes to go. Panthers wide receiver Jalen Coker left with a quad injury. Browns had 12 penalties in the victory. Carolina on fourth down conversions 0-3. The Giants went 4-for-4 on field goals, led 12-0 against Tennessee in the third, 12-7 the final. Cam Ward, a late touchdown pass, a late interception as well. The Tennessee Titans are 0-3 and had 1 first down in the first half today. Cam Scataboo, 20 carries, 60 yards rushing. He did have 40 yards receiving. All 4 of the Giants' field goals were inside the 40-yard range. Indianapolis had lost 9 in a row, but got a late 53-yard field goal to beat Houston 19-17. The Texans are 0-3, and notable here that the Colts kicker Spencer Schrader could not kick off to open the game. Groin injury pregame. And yet he kicked a field goal first quarter.
16: Yes, he did.
19: And kicked a 58-yarder second quarter. and wound up 4-for-4 on field goals, including the long one to win the game. Daniel Jones, 1 touchdown pass, 3 turnovers, sacked 4 times, but in victory. Pittsburgh got 2 field goals fourth quarter and beat Cincinnati 30-27. Aaron Rodgers, 3 TD passes, 1 interception. Kansas City's 3-0 after the win at Miami 24-10. Dolphins running back Devon Achane left early with a knee injury. Quarterback Malik Willis sacked 9 times the first 2 games. Not sacked at all today, so you can take that. Miami defense, though, the defense still has no sacks at all this year. Buffalo 3-0 after coming back against the Chargers 24-16. And Washington surprised Seattle 33-31. Sam Darnold was back, had 4 touchdowns, 2 interceptions, threw for 379 yards. How about Jackson Smith and Jigba? Just doesn't stop with this guy. He's had 3 straight games to start the season with at least 100 receiving yards and a receiving touchdown. It was 10 catches today for 128 and 2 scores.
16: Wow.
19: Only Randy Moss has had a longer streak. He did that 4 straight games to open a season once. Seattle Mariners fired manager Dan Wilson. Wins in the finales of the regular season in baseball for Houston and Philadelphia to advance to the postseason. Kyle Larson took the NASCAR race, and the U.S. golfers came back to beat the international team at the President's Cup. Back to you.
15: How about that? It's quite the comeback. Thanks, Steve. Have a great week, Steve. Buddy. You know, he mentioned baseball. Are you, you got any baseball in your picks, or have you
16: I do. I'm going to do the World Series pick and then the games on Tuesday, who I like in the series on those. So I'm going to give you those ones.
15: Here's, the full day of baseball. Tuesday starts at 2 Eastern with the Phillies and the Braves.
16: Yep.
15: Followed at 5 Eastern by the White Sox and the Astros, and the Red Sox and the Yankees will play in primetime
16: on
15: NBC, followed by the late game, the Cubs at the Padres, and then we'll figure things out going forward on Wednesday and Thursday. In those 3-game series before the Dodgers, Rays, Guardians, and Brewers will all play on Saturday.
16: Dodgers have never won the World Series when they've won 100 games or more.
15: 100 wins, 62 losses for the Dodgers this year. What else? That was that final Roman numeral. Was there anything else non-football related to that you wanted me to get
16: to? I saw the Justin Verlander story. What'd you think about that?
15: Oh, man. Buddy, I was a mess watching that because I'll just be honest with you guys, man. I hadn't seen it because I was covering a college football game that day, and I don't try to be on my phone too much. I try to work. I've got a job to do. And then we got on the plane, and it was one of the first things I saw, and it was just, oh, how great is that? I know that Verlander, people kind of get a little bit, I don't know. They either love him or hate him because he seemed to have an attitude at some point in his career. But man, he was dominant. He
16: broke
15: nasty.
16: Well, I thought you were going to say he broke down like a third grader. He was just in tears.
15: Of course.
16: Yeah.
15: I mean, wouldn't you?
16: Oh, of course. It was a great. You finally saw the human side of the guy, you know?
15: Imagine if Shea's coming out after you just made your final 3-pointer in the rec league and you're finally retiring. Here comes Shea as a grown man running out to give you a hug. I mean, come on, Arnie. You got to know what this feels like.
16: And the other big sports story is Joey Chestnut, 40 pancakes in 10 minutes. So
15: that sounds like something I think I could do. You give me 10 minutes to eat 40. How big were the pancakes?
16: I don't know. Let's say they were just a silver dollar size, but you got to put syrup on them. Can't
15: you
16: eat them dry, can you?
15: I don't know, man. I guess to each their own.
16: Nah, you got to have some butter and syrup with that stuff.
15: No, I'm saying I don't question that at all.
16: Yeah.
15: I think my biggest concern would be, you know, if they're the size of them, because that seems doable to me. Maybe I'm a crazy person.
16: By the way, French toast or pancakes?
15: I'm a pancake guy.
16: No, I'm a French toast guy.
15: But if you go to a place that it's like, hey, they're known for their French toast, I'm like, yeah, this isn't one of those confrontational takes that I think. It's like, I'll eat both. I'm not a good guy to have this. Hey, it's breakfast, man. I'll eat anything.
16: Yeah.
15: All right. Let me, do we have time? Let me hit a couple of your tweets and then we'll get a break. And then we'll come back with Arnie's picks and I'll get as many more as we can. Sean writes, my man Shady Sean 420. After 3 weeks, we know this. The Titans are pure backside. I'll clean it up. And aren't good enough to even be relegated to the CFL. Guys, they belong in the UFL, XFL, or arena football.
16: Ouch. I'm going to have to make a change at quarterback. Unfortunately, I can't wait around for this guy Ward to, you know, be the big star. I got to make some other moves. I just can't take this anymore.
15: Mr. Nobody. After week 3 of the NFL, I know this. The Chargers are a bad team. Buffalo played an awful game, begged the Chargers to take it, but they said no thanks with
16: turnovers?
15: Dumb decisions like going for it on fourth down with 3:35 left on their 45.
16: How many turnovers for the Bills today?
15: Five.
16: You can't win you can't win a game with five turnovers. That's got to be impossible.
15: I know, right? They turned the ball over five times, and let me see, what did the Chargers do to help them out as well? Yeah, the Chargers only turned it over once. So they were plus four in turnovers and lost the game.
16: I bet you that's never happened before.
15: I don't know how it has. They outgained. Oh, no, the team, it was 348 to 350 in total yards. So they were right there. But the Chargers had the ball more, plus four in the turnovers, committed fewer penalties. Buffalo turned the ball over five times and committed 10 penalties for 88 yards and won the football game.
16: They fumbled on the first play of the game. I don't know if you saw that.
15: Yeah, absolutely. By the way, Bob, why was I woken up this morning to the sound of Arnie's voice that was weird and made me uncomfortable? Arnie, what time was that show? Is that 9 a.m.
16: 8 a.m. to 10 a.m. Eastern. So if you're on the West Coast, it was 5 in the morning.
15: That's my kind of show.
16: It was 6. It was 8 to 10, 2-hour show. So 5 a.m. to 7 a.m. on the West Coast.
15: I could nerd out with some Greg Cassell. Big Ten Guru writes, and by the way, this used to be the guy who I thought was your burner account.
16: Yeah.
15: I think it might be mine now. Arch Manning is struggling. Why does everyone think he'll be good in the NFL? Is it because of his name? Yes, yes, and yes. He's a good quarterback. Don't get me wrong.
16: Right.
15: But he's a quarterback in the number one team in the country who is actually a defensive football team. That's what Texas is, a defensive football team whose offense just doesn't turn the ball over on every single freaking play. Not like I'm bitter and watching that happen in my day-to-day life. But Arnie, you don't care. You're all in on Arch.
16: He'll be better than Mendoza.
15: Of course. By your count so far, he's going to be better than Mendoza, Justin Herbert.
16: Tua.
15: Penix. Yeah, you've got him better than everyone already. Jimmy V's three. The Dolphins legitimately might not win a single game.
16: They won't.
15: The SEC is proving once again they are the best and deepest conference in college football.
16: I told you, we fought about this. Did we fight about this? Or, you know, maybe it was your buddy Ryan Fowler and I fought about that.
15: You definitely weren't fighting with me or Ryan Fowler about whether or not the SEC is the deepest or best conference in college football.
16: Yeah, we had. I think I was filling in on a Saturday, and I think it was with Torres, and Torres was, you know, the Big Ten. Big Ten this, Big Ten that.
15: You'll never have that fight with me. He adds, through 16.67% of the NFL season, Brock Purdy is currently the MVP of the league.
16: No.
15: Wow. When we come back, Arnie's picks will take us home right here on Fox Sports Radio.
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7: Hey, man, great job tonight by our producer, Garrett Ritt. Awesome, awesome. Donovan on the ones and twos, and shouts out to Alex Teichert, who came in to make sure it all ran smoothly tonight. And, of course, the millions and millions of editors behind the scenes who made it all possible. But, I mean, we all know who made this all possible. Arnie.
8: That's right.
7: Stinking genius with that in mind. You get the last word tonight. Take it away. Who you got? What's your picks look like this week?
8: They were okay last week. I was 25-30 coming into college. I went 7-6, so I'm 32-36 right now. In the NFL, I was 13-16. Again, I went 7-6 in the NFL also, so I'm 20-22. Sub .500 for both of them. I got to turn it around, Chris.
7: You'd be out. You'd be fired if you were a coach.
8: Yeah.
7: Especially if you were the GM of that team. You'd have that guy out in a heartbeat.
8: Oh, the bosses have been yelling at me. I don't answer their phone anymore. World Series, it's going to be the Dodgers and the Yankees. But for the games that start on Tuesday, I'm going to go with Atlanta over Philadelphia, the White Sox over the Astros, the Yankees over the Red Sox, and the Padres over the Cubs. So I think I only have one upset there. Let me get to the college games. Remember, you were talking about Mississippi State earlier.
7: Oh, yes.
8: Got the over. That was my first pick, Mississippi State and Alabama, over 59.5. I can't wait for the Iowa-Ohio State game. I'm taking the 13.5, but boy, do I want the 14 or the 14.5. Give me Iowa in that one. I want to go with the upset. We'll see what happens there. I really want the upset. Give me Florida -4.5 against Missouri.
7: Florida's really good, man.
8: Yeah, they showed it. And I'm going to take Tennessee laying 7 against Auburn. Let me get to some NFL picks real quick.
7: Where is that Tennessee-Auburn game at, just out of curiosity?
8: Tennessee.
7: Okay. All right.
8: Yeah, that's going to be a good one, too. The game tomorrow, who do you like? I'm going to take the Bears +4.5. I love the under. 41.5, but it's going to be tough with Case Keenum as the starter.
7: I was going to say, you're taking the Bears with the third string quarterback?
8: Case Keenum played well in the preseason.
7: I mean, it's Case Keenum. He took the Vikings to the NFC Championship game as well, but it was like, what, 2017? It was like 9 years ago. I don't know, dude. I just think this is a recipe for an Eagles blowout. One of those games where you look up and you're like, wow.
8: It could be, but the Eagles have not looked all. Eagles not have looked all that great.
7: You know what can help you out if you haven't looked all that great? Play a fourth string quarterback or third string quarterback, bro. That can fix things right away. Sorry, any more picks?
8: I like the Browns on Thursday. I'll take the 2.5 against Pittsburgh. So we'll see how that plays out. And one other game, I love the Buffalo Bills laying 7 against the Patriots. I'm so anti-Patriots. It's not even funny. So there you have my picks. Do them as you please. No longer strictly for entertainment purposes only.
7: All right, Big Ben Maller is coming up next. Oh, he's got hot takes, and I bet he is fired up after, what's your favorite thing to say, the best player on the field and when it's the officials, number 256? That boy, because let's face it, Rams got kind of a rough whistle tonight, so I'm sure Ben's going to be fired up. Broncos won that game 30-26. Do you think Coop's big interview is a major topic tonight through the night?
8: How could it not?
7: You're the one that brought it up.
8: How could it not?
7: Tied for the most games decided by a score or less in NFL history for an NFL week. 12 of the 14 games were decided by a score or less. What a week. This is like the best week, I think, for sports. You get the start of the Major League Baseball playoffs. College football is in the midst of conference season. And listen, we got a long way to go in the NFL season, but Arnie, you feel like you can start generating some thoughts on people, right? You can start having some opinions on
8: teams. Don't forget, hockey's starting too.
7: NHL is underway. NBA, we got Thunder Media Days are tomorrow.
8: Look at you.
7: Buckle up, man. All right, Arnie, have a great week,
8: you
7: man.
8: You too, my friend. You too.
7: We'll be back next Sunday night. Stick around, because Big Ben Maller is coming up next. Great job by Donovan running the board tonight. Great job by Garrett, our producer. For Steve DeSager and Arnie Spanier, I'm Chris Plank. You guys have a great week. This is Fox Sports Radio. We are Fox Sports.
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2: 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And if you want your voice heard, just always remember you can email seattlevoice@iheartmedia.com. And today, I'm really excited to have this conversation with Jill Slaby, who is a senior product manager for logistics for good at Amazon. And that's what this show is about. This show is about good. And I wanted you guys to meet her. So Jill, hi.
3: Hi. Thank you so much for having me. I really appreciate it.
2: Can you tell us a little bit more about your position and what you do at Amazon?
3: Sure. I'm a product manager at Amazon, and I sit on a team called Logistics for Good, like you mentioned. Mm-hmm. And I focus on food insecurity, and in particular, addressing food insecurity in rural communities in the U.S.
2: Yeah, and I feel like Amazon has been extremely good at that, especially in emergency response as well. But this is an ongoing problem. Without the emergency of a flood, a tornado, a storm, a fire, I'm wondering, when it comes to things that are not necessarily making headlines every day, what have you guys done when it comes to Hunger Action Month?
3: Yeah, that's a great question. And so this summer, we partnered with No Kid Hungry, and we piloted what we're calling the Summer Meals for Kids program. So in the summer, nearly there's 30 million kids during the year that rely on free school meals. But when summer arrives, that access to those meals disappear. So only 1 in 7 eligible kids can actually access meals in the summer. And in particular, rural communities, that gap is even wider because of long distances, limited transportation, and the lack of nearby meal sites. And so we're using Amazon's delivery network, because it already reaches some of the most remote rural communities in America every day to deliver packages, to deliver meals directly to kids in those rural communities.
2: It's something that I found so fascinating, which it wouldn't occur to me, you know, your normal radio person, when we had David Sapolsky on the show during the mass floods that happened out in, I wouldn't say it's not eastern Washington, but it's east of Seattle. And I didn't realize that they already had the infrastructure to deliver, to do all of these things. And I think that is something should be celebrated.
3: Yeah. And the ability to just, the thing I loved about this program, I think, is that we already had delivery drivers going into these communities, already delivering boxes every single day. Right. And what we were able to do is these meals, they're shelf-stable meals, and they are in a box like any other package you might see being delivered. And so you could have drivers delivering these boxes to doorsteps of kids and not even know what's in there. They thought it was another Amazon package, but what it ended up being was a full week of meals for kids, breakfast and lunch.
2: And I think the food insecurity, especially for parents who are struggling to come up with the funds to put food on the table, let's say. It's just fascinating to me how this can work. So where does the funding come from for this?
3: Yeah, that's a great question. So this program operates under the U.S. Department of Agriculture's Summer Food Service Program. This is the program that makes sure kids can get fed in the summer. And we partner with local food banks and school districts in the area to deliver these meals. So those partners, those food banks and school districts I mentioned, they're responsible for all things food. So sourcing that nutritious shelf-stable food, getting that food into boxes, applying an Amazon shipping label to that box. Then from there, we as Amazon take over. And we go and we pick up those boxes from them. We take them to our operations center nearby, and then they go out for delivery just like any other package within 24 to 72 hours. And this is probably my favorite answer when you ask where the funding comes from. We deliver these for free. There's no cost to that food bank or that school district or to that end a family receiving the box. So it is free for all that are involved.
2: Well, that is truly amazing. Again, Jill Slaby joining me from Amazon, and she is senior product manager for logistics for good at Amazon. I want to make sure I get that title correct. Yeah, that is one thing that I was thinking about, because in the summer, right, you don't know how many kids actually get fed at school, right? There's right. a lot of programs and everything. And then the kids come home. One, there's taking care of the kids because the parents are still working. They don't get the summers off like the kids do from exactly. school. And two, having to put more food on the table. I'm wondering when this idea was founded.
3: That's a good question. So we have been working with No Kid Hungry, who is a national voice in feeding kids, especially in the summer months. And what they found from all of their research is that home delivery of summer meals is what families wanted, that convenience, that ability to get it to their doorsteps. And a couple years ago, they realized we needed to go in search of a logistics partner that might be able to help us. And this was at the exact same time our team, Logistics for Good, was determining we wanted to focus on food security, and in particular food security in rural communities, and how could we help. And it was I don't know how it was, if it was fate or what it was, but we both ended up being introduced by a colleague we had in common and said, wow, you guys seem to be really working on similar things, do you want to have a conversation? And it was perfect timing, and so we partnered with this pilot that we started this year, actually started last year, with two partners, one in Virginia and one in Arkansas, to make sure we could do this and do this well in rural communities. And so it came about 2.5 years ago. And now this year we've delivered over 2 million meals in 13 states to kids across the rural communities in the U.S.
2: That's amazing. 2 million. 2 million yep. meals. There must be so much background that you have to do to work with the pantries and the food mm-hmm. banks. I mean, that takes a team.
3: Yeah, it does take a team. So I'm but one very small part of the Amazon team that is making this happen. We have our team on the ground that are actually close to these locations that are there not just delivering the boxes, but kind of becoming part of the fabric or part of the community as they're doing this. Forgive me, I'm going to share a story from one of our partners
2: stories,
3: in Quincy, Illinois.
2: Please do, please.
3: We have a school district in Quincy, Illinois that we worked with this summer, and they were feeding about 1,500 kids per week with this program. We're 4 miles away from an Amazon delivery station we had in that community, 4 miles. And when we were like, oh, we'll get these boxes delivered, that's not a problem. But what we started connecting the school district to the actual Amazon operations facility in that community, that site leader, and shared about the program. And they ended up knowing each other, smaller community. And what ended up happening and just touched my heart so much is that each week, what the school had to do is they would palletize the boxes for us. They basically take plastic wrap and wrap all the boxes on a pallet for us so we can come pick it up and pick it up safely. And there were a couple of times that they just ran out of plastic wrap the day before we were supposed to pick up. And they just picked up the phone. They called our Amazon operations team 4 miles away and said, we've ran out of plastic wrap. What are we going to do? And they stopped what they were doing, brought them some plastic wrap, wrapped it up for them, so it was all ready to go. And so they just started this relationship, and they texted every week throughout the summer to make sure, like, if anything came up. So just that ongoing, like, conversation and that community connection, I think, is just, like, something that has touched me throughout this whole program.
2: You touched me with that story. I mean, I usually ask a starfish story on this show, and you just gave it to me without me even telling you the story. I don't know if you know the starfish story.
3: I do. I listened actually to the episode Bettina Sticks did with you a few months ago,
2: yes.
3: and I heard that question, and I was like, I wonder if she'll ask me. I really do love that question.
2: But you already answered it.
3: There's another.
2: Oh, please.
3: I was thinking about that before I came out to talk to you today. And for me, like I had mentioned before we kind of scaled this pilot this summer, last summer, 2 summers ago that was, we worked in 2 states, Virginia and Arkansas. We partnered with a school district in Arkansas and a food bank in Virginia. And after that summer, last summer wrapped up, I got a chance to meet some of the moms whose kids were receiving the boxes in Virginia just to hear, how did that program work for you? Did you look? Give us your honest feedback. And one of the questions I asked one of the moms was, tell me just is there a favorite thing you had about this program? Can you tell me what it was? And in my mind, I had some ideas of what this could be. I honestly thought it'd be maybe the convenience of the box being at my doorstep, not having to go get it. Like I had some preconceived notions, but she looked at me, didn't hesitate a moment, and said, the consistency. I could count on the fact that this box was going to be at my doorstep every week. I knew it would be there and I could count on it, the consistency. And I don't know why that surprised me when I thought about it. It made a ton of sense. But that word, that consistency, is something I've kept with me since last summer and what I kept going back to as we were scaling this year. Sometimes when you scale programs, you get into the weeds on things, kind of get lost. And what I tried to always come back to and work backwards was, how can we show up? How can we be consistent for every family receiving one of these boxes each and every week? So that is kind of what has, I guess, guided me in that word consistency.
2: Well, you've put a lot of starfish back in the ocean, Jill. I will say that for sure. But you learned from that response as well. You learned from her. And
3: yeah.
2: What I like to let people know who are listening right now is that I think there's some negative connotations around big businesses, and Amazon is a big one, and people don't realize how much they do, and it gets overlooked. You know, we are all Prime people. We watch movies on Prime. We do all the things, right? But the community impact that Amazon has, I think, gets overlooked at times. What would you want to say to people who might think otherwise?
3: That's a good question. I think for me, I've always, I don't know why I've been surprised, but what has touched my heart internally when we have these projects, I am so lucky to have a job that does focus day to day on the community, and I get to work on projects just like this. But we have so many employees across the world who don't. But when we have these projects, they are more than happy to either step away from their day job or add it to their already very full plate because they want to give back in these communities where we live, where we operate. And that is something that has been blown away. I've never heard someone say, nope, I can't. I'm so sorry. I don't have the time. The minute that you kind of share the program and what we're working on and we want to give back, they said, how can we do it? How can we do more? So even that, the example I gave earlier in Quincy, Illinois, where our school district is now texting with our Amazon operations team weekly, they're now trying to figure out, how can we do a weekend backpack program that's delivered to kids' doorsteps? Like, how can we keep this connection going even outside that summer month? So I think it's like the people and their willingness to give back, and how can they do more? And that's just something that's blown me away throughout this whole program.
2: I completely love I'm a connections person. I call myself human crazy glue. I just like people. I mean, I'll tell you a quick one. I got rear-ended yesterday, and it was on my way to work. It was not a big deal. And I just decided to have a positive human interaction. The kid was freaked out. He had never been in an accident. It was minor damage. I was not hurt. He was not hurt. His car was fine. And we, you know, you have to do the thing where you exchange the information. But he was so upset. And I was like, okay. I'm going to therapize you right now.
3: You know? Can I help you?
2: Yeah. Yes. Okay. Yes, you hit me, but everything's fine. You're fine. I'm fine. Minor bumper damage. Everything's good. Okay.
3: Yeah.
2: Like, I'm on my way to work. Like, he was really upset. And I have decided to live each of my days with a positive human interaction. And and it sounds like you get tons of those. I was going to ask you about your connections with the school districts. How does that process work?
3: That's a great question. So we worked with No Kid Hungry, who is that national partner I mentioned,
2: right.
3: And they identify some school districts and food banks that are interested in doing home delivery for the summer food service program. And from there, we start a conversation with those school districts and kind of explain exactly how this process on the Amazon side works. We pick them up for you, how it's delivered, like what that looks like. And then once they say, we want to do it, we get them onboarded. And then we had this cohort of 18 food banks and 18 school districts this summer. And this also was going back to the human connection piece. Once we had this group that we were going to be working with this summer, we started up what I called office hours every week, where it was, let's get this group together. We can talk about any questions you have on the Amazon side. But honestly, you guys can talk to each other because they had questions. Some of them hadn't done home delivery before, the majority of them. How do we do this under our school district roof? How do we make this happen? And so they would talk to each other. And so we had these office hours and there'd be questions, but also they would share funny stories of what had happened or things that they had learned while navigating, figuring out home delivery. One of the stories that has stuck with me and it still gives me a great chuckle when I think about it or find the photo is we had a school district in Indiana and they were shipping about 200 boxes a week. So they're reaching 200 kids per week, one box each. And they said, guys, I've learned something very crucial about the printing of the shipping labels we have to do. Do not print all 200 at once. Print them in small batches. And he had printed all 200 of them, and it had lined the entire school hallway with labels. And he sent us a photo from the security footage of him just folding them, and it was the entire hallway. And so just like little funny things like that of like shipping labels, like printing, how can we help each other? Every week, everyone got on that call and just shared something that they thought not only they learned, but that other group of 17 so they didn't have that happen again. But that photo I printed out and it's been on my desk, and it makes me laugh each day when something maybe not as fun happens, and I just kind of look back on it and it gives me a chuckle.
2: Well, yes, I think that anything that brings you joy is a good thing to bring into the world, because then you go out with positive energy. So with the school districts, I just wanted to go back to that just because, do they identify the families that are in need?
3: Yeah, so the school district or the food banks, they identify the kids in need, and they'll enroll them in the program. So if the family says they'd want to receive a box, they then self-enroll into the program by providing their child's name, the shipping address, and then the boxes then start to be delivered from there. So yeah, the school is the one that's identifying the families that want to receive these boxes.

0: label on it. So kind of it depends, but it's the school district who is the one or the food bank that's actually sourcing that food and getting that box ready to be delivered to doorsteps.
1: Well, it sounds like you've done a ton of research into making this happen at an affordable rate that people can actually get these things for free. And that's amazing. No kids go hungry is just, I have been lucky in life. You know, we all ate a casserole for dinner, but we had food, right? And so I just look at what you guys are doing and just to take that stress off of parents too. I mean, the kids aren't thinking about that. They're going to get dinner. The parents are constantly stressed about it and they're working so hard just to put that food on the table. What kind of satisfaction do you take in everything that you do?
0: Well, going back to just what you said about like the stress for the parents, another story though that did stick with me from this summer when we were with a school district in North Carolina is what she had heard from the families and the parents was that I as the parent can now eat because I know my kids have food.
1: Wow.
0: And they were giving up their food to make sure their kids had meals. Like you said, the kid never knew that there was anything they needed to worry about.
1: The parents are strong
0: because their parents took care of them. But now the parents themselves were able to eat because they didn't have to worry about where the meals were coming for their kids. And that also like brought tears to my eyes when she shared that. Like I just hadn't thought about like the parents and the sacrifice that they are making to make sure their kids were fed. And so just them being able to eat, I think, is also something that I hadn't really candidly thought about until that story was shared with me.
1: Well, Jill, your passion for this and your complete honesty is why you are the perfect person in this position. And I'd like you to share anything more about Hunger Action Month, anything that Amazon is doing beyond the No Kids Go Hungry. I know it was the summer and you guys are sharing your results, but I'd like you to have the floor right now to share anything else.
0: That's great. Yeah, outside the summer, Amazon is partnering with partners like food banks and other community organizations to deliver meals year-round to doorsteps. This is not just a summer-only program. In the Puget Sound area, since 2020, we've delivered over 6 million meals to doorsteps. So this is something that happens every single day in our community. And we also do a bulk logistics. So if a food bank needs to move a full trailer full of food from their location to another food bank location, we donate that trailer movement to also get bulk food items from their locations to others. So we kind of we're leveraging all things Amazon logistics to get food from point A to point B because we have it. We might as well. We should move it. We should move food.
1: I mean, it's kind of amazing the different conversations that I've had. And I mentioned this earlier before we started talking about this specific program. But the more I learn about what Amazon does and the fact that they're willing to use the logistics that are already in place to aid people in any situation really impresses me. How long have you been there?
0: I've been with Amazon since 2020.
1: Okay. Oh, you joined right in the thick of it.
0: Yes. Learned all the things. Yes.
1: Yeah. Were you in this role when you joined?
0: I joined the Prime Day team in 2020. So was part of the team that executed on the program management side, Prime Day across all of the countries worldwide. So I think at that time it was around 21 countries. And so that was great. Learned a lot about Amazon and all the things that go into pulling off an event like Prime Day.
1: Yeah, I mean, it's a big day. I use it quite often. I definitely check in on my stuff on Prime Day. And so how long have you been in this specific role?
0: About 4 years. I moved over to the Logistics for Good team. And I feel so lucky every day that this is the job I get to do.
1: That's how I feel about mine. I get to talk to people like you. And yeah, I you know, Monday to Friday, I'm on Sports Talk Radio. On the weekends, I'm sideline reporting. And then this is my passion project as well. So,
0: well, it very much comes across in the conversation that we had today. So thank you.
1: Thank you. Are there any starfishes I missed out on?
0: No, I think those were like the ones. I love that. I think, well, actually, when I did hear your starfish story, it also brought a smile to my face because a couple years ago when we first started talking with No Kid Hungry about how could we do this, how could we deliver in rural communities in a way that is consistent and reliable, we brought this to our leadership and they were enthusiastic. Like our VP said, go for it, do it. She wanted us to go for it. And at the end of that meeting, she shared the starfish story that she's like, please just keep this in mind as you're working. Work backwards from the one family, the one partner we start with, and the rest will come. And so when I heard that this was your question, I was like, were we meant to be on this eventually? Like it was. So just, I guess it's a starfish. The fact that the starfish story is

0: more than just I don't know, just it made me smile when I heard this was a question.
1: I'm so happy to hear that because when I took over this show, I made it my thing and I was like, I'm gonna do this on every show, if the opportunity is there. If it's not really about part of the conversation, I won't force it in. But it was my mom read it to me as a kid and it was kind of like a poem. And then it evolved too. And now they have like this whole .org going on. Yes. I'm like, oh, okay. Like that was a story for me as a kid, but it taught me that if you can just affect one life, if you could do one thing and then focus on that one thing and then go outwards, but you don't have to focus on 10,000 people at a time. Be nice to someone, be kind. Positive human interaction is actually, I realize, my energy source. And I think that this has given me a lot of energy today.
0: I love that. Yeah, I totally agree. I mean, child hunger, the summer meal gap is huge, and we alone, we're never going to be able to fix it. But we, like with the starfish, one meal at a time is going to make a difference to that one child. So that's how we're approaching it, and that's where we're going with it.
1: And I love that delivery drivers, it's like, top, bottom, top, down, like whoever is whatever position in the company is doing it and is passionate about it. And it makes me really happy. I'm so glad for those who are listening right now, we are on Zoom so we can see each other. You won't get to see us, but it's really great to see you.
0: You too. This was great.
1: Again, this is Seattle Voice. My name is Jessamyn McIntyre, your host of Seattle Voice. If you want your voice heard, you can email seattlevoice@iheartmedia.com. And now we're going to switch gears as September is National Preparedness Month. When it comes to disasters, we don't always know exactly what we need, how we should have been prepared. And that's why I bring in my expert, Mike Watkins, who is Vice President of Operations at Team Rubicon right now. Mike, thanks so much for your time.
2: No, thanks for having me. Really appreciate it.
1: I do too. And I think everyone listening will as well. As you know, sometimes people are like have their go bags. Some people know exactly what to do. But as we've experienced in our state out here in Washington with the recent fires that have just completely ravaged the Spokane area and surrounding areas, there are certain things that we should be prepared for. So I wanted to ask you, what are the blind spots, the biggest ones that you witness?
2: I would say that some of the bigger blind spots are not having a good plan in place ahead of time so that you think through the steps that you need to take instead of just having to be very quick and reactionary. So having that plan, having the documents readily available that you might need and keeping those safe. If you do pack your go bag, having your documents in there that you're going to need. Having an insurance information as well as a digital receipt of all your belongings, where that's something that everyone can do kind of today is take 10 minutes with your phone, walk through your property, and really record everything that you have. Maybe even give it a voiceover, talk through it, so that if you do face one of those catastrophic disasters, you have a now digital receipt of everything that you had, and it makes it that much more easy instead of having to try to remember that when you're working with that insurance agency. I would say one of the last blind spots is knowing where your shutoff valves are in your house. Not everyone is going to face that catastrophic disaster, but a lot of people will have kind of some of those secondary, tertiary effects. They're going to lose power. They might have some down power lines. They might have some pipes that get broken. So knowing how to turn off your gas, your electric, and your water in your home is one of those other blind spots that some people have. So learning how and where those are is just a good precautionary step to take.
1: Again, this is Mike Watkins joining me, Vice President of Operations for Team Rubicon. Can you tell me a little bit more about Team Rubicon?
2: Team Rubicon is a veteran-led humanitarian organization that serves communities before, during, and after disasters and crisis. So we will send volunteers into local communities to help after tornadoes, floods, post-fire. We have an emergency medical team that will deploy both domestically. It becomes a little bit harder, but internationally. So when you look at the Venezuelan earthquakes or the Jamaican hurricane, like we sent our emergency medical teams down there as well. So that's a big piece of what Team Rubicon does.
1: That's amazing. And this is great. And I just think during this September National Preparedness Month, and you guys are, it sounds like, international as well. If you were just going to give some more advice, let's say someone hasn't done this preparing situation, and we have flooding out here too, which we experienced last winter. It was really devastating for a lot of people, and it closed down arterial routes for people to get to and from their homes. And then we're in wildfire season as well. And you never know how long it'll go and how devastating it will be. How can someone who hasn't done this preparing do so now?
2: So I think, especially with the fire risk that you face out west, one of the things that I would look at is, we call this area within 20 feet of your home kind of that home ignition zone, reducing potential fuels. So shrubbery, trees, bushes, anything that could catch fire, especially in a dry climate, that would then put your house at further risk. I would recommend getting rid of as much, if not all of that, as possible. Not putting mulch around your house, but like rocks instead. So making it just a little bit more resilient. That's something that you can do in the long term. It would help you. It takes a little bit more work. And there are some organizations like Team RipCon that may help you with that, depending on if we have an operation going in that area. And that's what we're doing. But that's something that anyone can do kind of ahead of time. Also, I'd look at putting together a plan, an emergency kit, looking at the things that you're going to know you're going to need. If you lose power, because that's going to be the thing that affects tens of thousands of people after every disaster. So putting together lights, flashlights, batteries, candles, lighter, some extra water, some extra food or rations, whether those are canned or, I like ramen noodles, so we have a couple cases of extra ramen noodles.
1: You're in good company.
2: other things, if you get so robust as you have your own home generator, or like a portable one, making sure that you're using that well downwind and away from your house so that you don't put your family at risk with the gases that come out of those things. Those are some other steps you can take just to be more prepared and ready to go.
1: Thank you again. This is Mike Watkins, who is the Vice President of Operations for Team RipCon. I read your resume, not to be a fangirl over here, but thank you for your service. Marine Corps veteran, former Naval Flight Officer, senior leader with Team RipCon. And I wanted to know how you got involved with this.
2: No, that's great. Three things I'd love to talk about. My family, my Marine Corps time, or Team RipCon. I would say all three of these collided when I found Team RipCon. I was at the end of 20 years serving the Marine Corps. I was doing one of my last overnight posts. And the Marine Corps is very specific about what you can and cannot do on post. So if you can picture this, they had a TV with CNN with no sound sitting behind your desk, and then one of those old IBM square computers on the front desk, and a couple of magazines. I happened to find an article on Team RipCon in the Marine Corps Times. So it was the January 15 article. I read through it. And this is the second organization outside the Marine Corps where, after taking a few minutes and understanding what they do and who they are, where I was all in. I've kept that magazine article. I still have it at my home. It's the January 15th version of 2015. So I saw it about 2 days ago. That's how I found Team RipCon. They were opening a remote position in the Midwest as I was retiring. And I went through the interview process, was brought on, and I've been part of the operations team for the last 11 years. But that's how I found it. And we find a lot of, we have 200,000 volunteers across the country, and every one of them has their own story on how they found it. And that's probably the biggest icebreaker that I use is, what's your TR story? Everybody's got one, and it's very interesting to hear how all of our volunteers get involved and engaged in the organization.
1: Well, all of us here in Seattle and across the country, and I'm pretty sure across the world, appreciate all of your efforts. I am very grateful for your time and everything that you do. Mike Watkins, it's been a pleasure, and thank you for educating us on being prepared for something you don't know might happen.
2: Yep. No, thank you for having me. Really appreciate it.
1: Thanks again for listening to Seattle Voice. 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
4: And the Ravens almost got hosed as well. The referees have got to get better. No, they don't, Rod. The NFL doesn't care. If the NFL cared, they could make things better. They don't care. They like the fact that these things happen because you're talking about the NFL, and they don't really care. If they cared, they would have fixed this. I've been doing this job a long time. It's always been like this. It's never been different. They have all kinds of replay, and they can shove this up your tuchus and see what's in there, but they still screw this up. Because ultimately, there's a lot of judgment calls. Rod says, that's why I don't bet pro sports. I did make $850 on college parlays. All right, well, good for you. What else do we have? Let's see, Paige Dan. I can't read that. Luke writes and says, if Josh Allen was the Broncos quarterback tonight, they would anoint him King of England. There you go. It's from Luke. Are you saying there's a love affair for Josh Allen? Double O Mexican in San Diego writes and says, 8.1 on the Maller monologue. Are we going to get a classic Maller versus Coop? When Coop's team wins, Maller gives an excuse for the... Well, there's no excuse. It's just calling it as it happened. That's really nothing else to say. Just like that. Let's see. What else do we have? Page Dan. We'll skip over that. Nature Boy says the Rams got screwed. Should have beaten the Broncos. They did beat the Broncos without the officials. I agree with you, Nature Boy. Good take by you. Bill's Monster writes in. He says, the way you're talking about the Rams game, I'm expecting a congressional investigation by Sunrise. Apparently, the referees didn't just blow a few calls. They personally destroyed the Rams season, stole their lunch money, slashed their tires, and made L.A. traffic worse. Yeah, I don't know about all that. It's just another crappy call at the end of an NFL game. Something we should be used to at this particular point. Just kind of expect it. And you have to have a comfortable lead late and not allow the referees to impact the outcome of the game, because they almost always will impact the outcome of the game. Now, we actually have some post-game sound that we didn't play. I didn't see it, so we'll play some of it right now. Here is, let's hear from the post-game festivities here. We have Sean McVay commenting on an obvious egregious call and the fact that, well, this is kind of, I guess, life, apparently. Take a listen.
5: Yeah, it's tough. You know what? But this is sports. You sign up for all of it. And love our group. Just came up short. You give the Broncos credit. They found a way to get it done. We'll look at ourselves and figure out how we can improve.
4: All right, that sounded like McVay didn't have a lot to say. Well, it turns out that Sean McVay, that was, I believe, the only question that he answered. That's it. McVay answered one question, and that he took off. That's it. And he came out to meet with the media, stepped to the podium 10 minutes after the final whistle had blown. He answered one question and left before the Rams traveling beat writers had even entered the media room. Much to the annoyance of the beat writers, I'm sure, that were devastated. But I know the Rams PR department will still take care of them, so it's okay, because they're out there all the time, and so they'll get taken care of by the Ram PR people. So good for them. Here is Matthew Stafford, who goofed through a pick six that turned the game around for Denver, helped them out. Here is Stafford on what has been a bugaboo his entire life, those interceptions.
6: Didn't get the result we wanted, like you said. Fought our ass off, which was awesome. You know, obviously, don't want to have a pick six. I'm hot there, trying to pick one of my two hots. But Fungo makes a good play. I can't get him on the ground. That's points to him there. Bounce right back, throw a touchdown pass. They go down, do their thing. You know, had a chance at the end of the game. I mean, that's a tough one. They forced the ball out, brought more than we had to block. Tried to put one up. You know, it's kind of glorified Hail Mary from the, whatever, 30, 35-yard line at that point. So,
4: you know what I love is that somebody in our editing department heard that soundbite and heard the horrific quality of that soundbite and decided to put that in the system. I think that's freaking great. I think that is wonderful. That is not broadcast quality. And somebody at this company decided that we need to hear that. And with that speaker kickback, right? There was obviously a speaker right there, and it was right near the microphone or something. There was definitely feedback. And yet, they said, you know what? Let's play that on 600 radio stations. Why not? What the F? Who cares? My God. All right, here is one more. Why not? Let's see if this is crappy, too. Here is Sean Payton commenting on the fact that Bo Nix has decided he does not need to show up to the first half of these games. Here's Payton on that.
7: We're trying to sort through this first quarter, meaning he's obviously the moments aren't too big, and he moves and escapes and makes plays, and but it leads us to like that first part of the jigsaw, which is, man, we have to find a way to play better earlier. Now, we've had a couple halves that have been real low numbering halves, like week one and then this week. I think it's more difficult to play defense if you look at time of possession, and so that area needs to get better.
4: All right, so let me clean that up. What Sean Payton, I've got my Maller Rosetta Stone. Sean Payton said that Bo Nix blows in the first half of games, but he used some other words there to kind of clean that up. So that's what he meant to say. He just didn't want to say it. Yes, Coop, you want? I feel like you said something, Coop. You want to chime in on this? You want to?
8: No, I mean, I think you're probably right about that Sean Payton cut right there. But yes. I think in your monologue, you did kind of contradict yourself a little bit. You were right.
4: Are you sucking on a lozenge, like a lollipop or something? What's going on here? I feel like you have a throat lozenge or something. Doesn't it seem like you had a throat lozenge? No?
8: No.
4: I mean, somebody does? I don't.
8: Okay. No, I don't have a throat lozenge.
4: Okay. It sounds like you do. It does.
8: I don't.
4: Does it not, Mark? No? Am I making that up?
9: A little bit. There's something, but it's not what you think.
4: Okay. Well, I don't know. Okay, I'm sorry. Go ahead. I apologize. Yes.
8: No, anyway, I'm saying that you contradicted yourself because you said that the Broncos didn't win the game and, you know, the refs gave it to them.
4: That is correct.
8: But then the next thing you said proves that they did win the game, because what happened on that play was great acting, award-winning acting.
4: Don't even start, dude.
8: To the Broncos
4: Don't even start, dude. How many years when the Clippers had Chris Paul and I had to hear with you, they're all acting. Oh, my God. My God, you spent 4 or 5 years yelling at me because these guys were embellishing calls. And now you're all, they deserved it because, you know, they were good acting there. That's bull crap.
8: You can say the same thing about you. You defended the Clippers back then. That's just how it went down. They should have never been in the position to lose the game on a single call.
4: I agree with you on that. But at the same time, you understand how rare it is for a rules analyst on TV. These guys are all former referees. Okay. They all hang out with each other. They're all buddies. They don't rip the referees. It's the biggest waste of time having a rules analyst in the booth because they don't want to rip the referees because it's all part of the good old boys network. They're all in bed with each other. And even the rules analyst was like, well, that was bad.
8: Well, look, I'm not going to lie. I said in the moment to my wife, I was like, oh, that's not defensive pass interference. I don't know that you can blame the ref because when the play happened, because before you watched the replay, like when it happened live, I screamed pass interference.
4: Why not just get rid of replay? If you can't correct that call, why not just get rid of replay? How about that?
8: You're right about that. That's weird.
4: Why are we wasting our time for 7 minutes to review these stupid calls?
8: It's weird that you can review some things and can't review others. You should be able to review everything or nothing at all.
4: It's very convenient that they, certain, like the Seattle call, the 2-point conversion last year, which was a gift to the Seahawks. And well, this is good, Coop. The last team to get a gift like this from the Rams won the Super Bowl. So the Broncos, this could be their year. The Seahawks, they didn't deserve to go last year. They got the gift. By the way, where's all those Seahawks fans? Oh, I guess they can't. Their phones stopped working after they lost to Marcus Mariota. Frauds! Frauds! Bunch of frauds! You lost to a backup quarterback. And the team doesn't even have a nickname. The Commanders! What a dumb nickname! They don't even have a real name. That's a filler name, the Commanders. It's a woke name. It's so stupid. Yeah, they don't even have a name. You lost to a team with no name and a backup quarterback. Seattle, where you at, Seattle? Oh, I had to go to bed. I'm sorry, Ben. I had to go sleep early. I couldn't stay up for your show. Let's go to Mike in Tucson. It is the Ben Maller Show. Hello, Mike in Tucson. Welcome.
10: Me, I'm the big barbecue guy in Tucson. Big shout out to my family, Brandon, Anthony, my friend that helps me out with the desserts. Nicole, but I called tonight's event about the Raider Nation. Ben, we all heard the YouTube. A lot of YouTube people talked about, they played the clip. You talk about the Raiders so bad, Ben.
4: I didn't talk about the Raiders bad. Unlike the suck-ups that give you-know-what to the Raiders, I call it like it is. These frauds.
10: No,
4: these absolute fraud fanboys with their little YouTube channels.
10: Ben, I'm not coming for your head, Ben. I'm coming for Coop's head because I made a bet with Coop. I told him the Raiders will have a better record than the Broncos. Bo Nix is not the real deal. And Coop, chime in, Coop, because he's about to chime in. The Broncos are so bad. A lot of those passes tonight should have been intercepted. The Broncos are so bad. The Raiders will finish before the Broncos first place. Everybody laughed at me. I'm a diehard Raider fan. The Raiders will finish before the Broncos. No one believes that. But, Ben, I heard your take last week when we beat the Chargers. Nobody's. Ben, the Raiders, you give us our flowers, Ben. Give us our flowers.
8: When I screened the call, I asked him, who have the Raiders beat? And he
4: Nobody.
8: Said, and he said, the Chargers. Chargers are a good team. That's what, Chargers, he, that's
4: Chargers
8: what he said.
4: Chargers are 0-3.
10: And the Saints.
4: The Chargers are 0-3. The Dolphins are 0-3, and the Saints are 1-2. That's who you've played.
10: But,
4: the Saints were projected to have a losing record this year, and they will have a losing record. You don't understand. I know it's been a long time since the Raiders had a good team. They're not a good team. They haven't beaten anyone. I feel sad for you. I feel sad for you.
10: You're still hating.
4: I'm not hating. I'm just calling. Again, you're used to listening to fanboys that do the little Raider blogs.
10: I'm not on the
4: payroll for the Raiders. I don't have to wear a Raider polo when I do the show.
10: And Ben, I love you to death, Ben, and you keep it as real as real, and that's why I love you to death. You keep it real, and everybody doubts us. Everyone doubts us, but I know you doubt us too. Everyone doubts us, but I know.
4: Go out and beat the Chiefs. Go out and beat the Chiefs, and I'll say nice things. How about that? Beat the Chiefs, and I'll say nice things. How about that?
10: But Ben,
4: beat a real team. Beat a real team,
8: fan, or even the Jaguars for that matter. Like I don't see the Raiders beating the Jaguars.
4: No, they won't beat Jacksonville. No. Well, down the line, we'll be like, you remember when the Raiders were 3-0 and their guys were calling up all excited, all horny? It's like the funniest thing in the world. But listen, enjoy it. I know you're a bunch of old dudes because nobody young likes the Raiders because they've sucked. Anybody on the age of like 30, you're not a Raider fan because they've been embarrassing for 30 years. So why would you be a Raider fan? So everyone's like old dudes that like the Raiders. Nobody young likes the Raiders because they're an embarrassment. And I get it. I totally understand. All right, let's see here. Page down. Scrooge, who's no longer in the younger demo in the Bay Area, says the refs got the call wrong. The Rams should have won by at least three touchdowns. Now, some people are saying that I'm upset because of Benny versus the Penny, but you didn't listen. I took the Broncos, and I won the bet on Benny versus the Penny. It's not about that. That's a separate thing. So I should be happy that the referees helped out, because that was one of the games they got right. I got killed in the early TV window, did better in the late TV window on Benny versus the Penny. Anyway, it is the Ben Maller Show. Time now for the Who Am I game. Very odd thing happened in that 49er-Cardinal game. 49ers wide receiver Deebo Samuel had 80 receiving yards without a catch. That is a new NFL record, breaking my previous record of 65 receiving yards without a catch. Again, 49er wide receiver Deebo Samuel, 80 receiving yards without a catch. That is a new NFL record, breaking my previous record of 65 receiving yards without a catch. Who am I? The answer. We'll get to it. We'll do it next.
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0: 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It is Chuck in the Morning Sports Radio 93.3 KJR-FM. It is terrific to have you with us here on this Monday. Hope you all had a great weekend. Enjoyed perfect fall weather. Perfect.
1: Yeah, it was.
0: Great rain on Friday. And then just gorgeousness that filled our hearts and souls. Oh, wonderful. Welcome, fall. I love you.
1: Best season.
0: Yeah, not, for sure.
1: No doubt about it.
0: As a matter of fact, fall, will you marry me? Will you take my hand in marriage? We could have wonderful children that all look like you. That's fine. It's fine with me.
1: So does that mean it leaves you for the other, what, 8-9 months throughout the year?
0: Yeah, but it'll be loyal. Don't you worry about that. I got a way about me. great to have you with us. Good morning to you all. Travis Moger is here. We do have an announcement on that front at some point a little bit later on in the show. Anders Hurst is here as well. And my name is Chuck Powell. It is great to have you with us. And we have a lot to do today. So that's where it's really going to start. I mean, I should do my hi, how you doings, how was your weekend stuff, but we don't have time for that. As a matter of fact, we just don't have time. I mean, there's very easily we could do an entire show on Dan Wilson, Rick Riz, J.P. Crawford, Randy Arozarena, Logan Gilbert, and a Mariners team that finished the season 78 and 86. We can't do that today. And we could very easily do an entire show on the Washington Huskies, who lost to the Minnesota Golden Gophers and earned that loss. And right now, 4 games into a year that was supposed to be a breakthrough year for Jed Fish and his program, this team does not look like a good football team. At this point, Damon Williams Jr. running for his life all evening long. No running game to speak of, which seems to be a trend in Seattle football right now. And the Washington Huskies are still off to a 3-1 start, but I don't think anybody is feeling good about Huskies football. But we don't have time to do that show today. We'll try to find some time here and there to discuss it. We also have a hockey season that starts tomorrow and a Kraken season that starts on Thursday. And so at some point during the course of this week, we are going to dedicate some time, effort, energy toward previewing the season for the Kraken, but we don't have that kind of time today either. So I'm just going to sit here and promise you that, you know, we are going to cover all of these stories as the week progresses. But today, I mean, we already have a fall lineup kind of lined out.
1: Yeah.
0: We do things on Mondays called Monday Morning Quarterback. And so with the Seahawks somehow losing to the Washington Commanders yesterday in D.C., we will be spending most of our show talking about how the Seahawks, of all the teams, of all the situations to have lost your winning streak to, it was that one. And so that will certainly be the primary focus of today's show. We'll try to fit all those other things in, but you're just going to have to trust me. Tomorrow, we're going to spend more time on Dan Wilson once we have the Jerry DePoto press conference and Justin Hollander press conference that will be conducted a little bit later on today. Wednesday, when we have Cam Cleland on, and we'll create some space to talk about the Huskies at greater depth. And then on Thursday, you know, we'll probably just fly through the NHL regular season starting tomorrow and then just kind of save all of that energy for Thursday as the Kraken debut against the Calgary Flames. So we got a very busy week ahead of us, Anders, but it obviously is going to have to start with the Seahawks suffering their first loss of the year.
1: Yeah, I mean, just a tough weekend overall for football fans, especially here in the Seattle area. But
0: I just sports fans in general. Yeah. I mean, there was nothing to feel. I mean, it was great that Rick Riz had his moment, and there were some great moments yesterday.
1: Yeah.
0: J.P. Crawford, Randy Arozarena, Logan Gilbert, all of that was terrific. But there wasn't anything to feel good about yesterday.
1: Nope.
0: You know? Other than a little bit of nostalgia and hoping all of those fellas the best going forward in their lives, including Dan Wilson. But even that wasn't anything to feel good about. It was a stinker of a weekend up here.
1: It really was. You know, it starts the Seahawks. It's like there's so many different avenues in which you can be frustrated with that game yesterday. I just was watching with, you know, kind of doing some other stuff with my son, and even he was a little frustrated with the Seahawks and their play yesterday because he was a little fussy, and I don't know if the two are related, but I'm sure there's something going on there. He's becoming a true Seattleite football fan.
2: Seahawks made him poop his pants.
1: Yeah, they did. I think they pooped their pants a little bit more, but that's just me.
0: You know, I really am not taking this one that hard. I mean, it was just almost freakish how they lost this game. I'm looking for the statistic. It was retweeted last night by Jackson Bevins, and I don't know where he came across it, but there's a statistic out there that when a defense operates at such a level of proficiency and an offense operates at such a level of proficiency, then that team just does not lose a football game. And the Seahawks checked both of those boxes according to this statistical breakdown, that there was really no way they should have lost the game because the defense, even though it bent and broke a little bit more than what we're used to, it still sort of dominated the game in a weird way.
1: Yeah.
0: And the offense had 28 first downs and 379 passing yards and put 31 points on the board. And so normally when you have an offensive display like that and you have a defense as good as Mike McDonald's Seahawks defense, you win that football game. But a couple of things stood out. Number one, the turnover battle. And we spent some time on that on Friday. I think Greg Bell made it his key. Just don't lose the turnover battle. I took it even further. You can lose the turnover battle. You just can't lose it by -3. And I didn't say that specifically, but I did say specifically you can't lose it, I think, by 2 or 3.
1: Yeah.
0: And they lost by -3. And they not only lost the turnover battle, one of the turnovers, Price's fumble, directly led to a field goal. And then obviously there was a horrible pick six by Sam Darnold. Now, Hugh Millen said on Friday, and he has a lot of statistical data to back this up, that, you know, don't lose the turnover battle. That statistic in and of itself isn't as impactful as some other statistics out there historically when it comes to figuring out who's going to win or lose a National Football League game. That said, he also closed his comments on Friday by saying, you know, all of that said, don't lose the turnover battle.
1: It's true.
0: Because it really was the only way. If you lost the turnover battle by a significant margin and you gave them points by losing the turnover battle, as well as Washington played in a lot of areas, and they did, surprising to me, which we'll get into in a moment, they played well in a lot of areas, still, you don't hand them 10 points, and you don't, and if you can create a turnover of your own, which you were unable to do during the course of the game, so it's not a glaring -3, I mean, there were a million ways to win that game, and they just didn't win the game, Anders.
1: Yeah, I mean, it's funny when we can really boil it down to one thing that changed the game, and it was a turnover battle. It's why Mike McDonald postgame was just instantly talking about that. And they scored 21 points off those three turnovers. It was like that's literally the difference in the game by a significant margin.
0: Yeah.
1: And that explains why you still have, 33 points scored on you, but the defense still feel like it played pretty well in some ways. I think Sam Darnold had a great comeback. He had a weird fluky interception and then one bad one, of course.
0: One terrible one.
1: Yeah. And the running game is really the most frustrating thing. But the thing that frustrates me most about that game, I totally agree with you. I don't think this is any sort of like, oh, alarm bells ringing, season's in jeopardy here. No, there's none of that going on. But there were things that happened yesterday that don't normally happen to Mike McDonald coached teams. And one of those things was the turnover battle. The other thing was just an inability to run the ball at all with any sort of effectiveness. Bad mental mistakes in huge key moments, even really late in the game. After all those turnovers, you still had a chance to go win it, a really good chance, I think, and there were multiple just bad errors from players you do not normally see that from. It's that's the thing that I think I came away with, like, dang, that's something that I maybe took for granted with this team, because there's so many times where you come away from a game and it's like, that's a really well-coached team. I didn't get that yesterday.
0: Yeah.
1: That's the one kind of part that I'm struggling to cope with at this point today. But season overall, I'm not feeling too terrible about.
0: Well, yeah, I think that's it. I mean, it was, I mean, there are just some days that just, you don't win the game.
1: Yeah.
0: And you're right. There were some unusual errors that were made in the game that we don't see from the team, which is why I even though it's a terrible loss to what I think is a terrible team.
1: Yeah.
0: I don't think that anybody should be worried. I don't think that anybody worries like, oh, are we not as good as we thought we were? No, I think you're just as good as you thought we were. I think that Julian Love, maybe if there's a lesson to be learned, that how invaluable Julian Love is to this particular football team. Obviously, Nick Emanuori is not up to speed. He's not the guy that we had a season ago, not just yet. Drake Thomas actually played a really good game yesterday, but in big moments, he was asked to set the edge, which I don't think is really his job.
1: Right.
0: It shouldn't be his job. And you slip a Rashad White out, and Marcus Mariota on a keeper gets outside your defense, which is just absolute no-nos at any level of football in that situation, and yet that happened to him. So I think that's why I'm not overly concerned about it. It just felt like one of those games. Like, And let's give a lot of credit to Marcus Mariota.
1: He plays balls off yesterday.
0: Because that's probably the best game I've seen him play since he was a young Tennessee Titan, and people thought that the Titans with him and Derrick Henry were going to be something special once upon a time. I don't know what it was about what Mariota read, because most quarterbacks can't read Mike McDonald's defense. And I thought for sure, second half adjustments, he's going to confuse the hell out of this old man. And that didn't happen either. And it's not like Mariota just lit up the scoreboard or put highlight play after highlight play on tape. I mean, he only had 176 yards passing in the game. But he did something that I don't think I've ever seen a quarterback do against a Mike McDonald defense. He was getting rid of the ball lightning fast. Which, in a lot of cases, Mike McDonald will welcome that. If you're just going to take the ball and just throw it, just so you don't take a sack, you're going to take the first read, we probably have something for that. And it probably is going to result in an interception of our own or a pick six of our own. But for whatever reason, Marcus Mariota was getting that football. He was getting rid of it in the blink of an eye to avoid the pressure. And every time every read he made was to an open receiver, which was unusual in and of itself. Why are so many Washington receivers getting open against our secondary? And I didn't watch the All-22. I know somebody that did, Hugh Millen, and maybe he can tell us starting at 8 o'clock. But was Marcus Mariota just consistently, in the blink of an eye, making the perfect read all day long to the one open receiver? Because I got to believe this defense isn't leaving a ton of guys wide open. But he just kept, I'm getting the ball, and I'm just going to fling it. And on the other end, an open receiver was waiting to catch the football. To me, it felt like you're either getting really lucky, or you and David Blau, your offensive coordinator, were really, really prepared for what you were going to see. Because it was, I'm not taking a sack, and I'm also not going to throw a turnover. That combination, making reads that quickly and just getting rid of the football, usually leads to turnovers. And yet, not only did we not force a turnover, I don't even remember us coming close to forcing a turnover, because Mariota's reads were that quick, that decisive, and that accurate to open receivers, and we just don't see the Seahawks leave open receivers like that.
1: Yeah, and it's funny because one of the things that Hugh Millen brought up yesterday when he was talking about, hey, it's not just a turnover battle. There are other stronger factors in who determines a winning team. One of them was passer rating, the quarterback passer rating. More often, the quarterback with the higher passer rating wins more often than the team that has the higher turnover battle or turnover margin. And that was the case yesterday, too. Mariota outplayed Sam Darnold, even though I thought Sam Darnold was really good in a lot of cases with this team. But for Mariota, it wasn't just that, you know, it's not like he was having all day to throw. He was getting pressured by this defensive line all day.
0: Yeah, he was just getting the ball and getting rid of it.
1: Yeah.
0: Usually when you play that haphazardly, that's, you know, when you just like, I'm just getting rid of the football, I'm not going to take a sack, it usually leads to bad things. But with him, he kept reading the open receiver all game long. So either the Commanders just had open receivers running everywhere throughout the football game, or Marcus Mariota was making one tremendous reads all day long, or two, he was getting really lucky.
1: Yeah.
0: I'm just going to get rid of the ball to the next red shirt I see, and hopefully there's not a blue shirt standing next to him.
1: Terry was scary again yesterday, I'll tell you that. Terry McLaurin, it felt like he really had a breakout game for them as well. So he played his balls off. I mean, that offense just outplayed the defense, even though I still feel like the defense played pretty well. It wasn't like you choked out a big game like that. But, there's just a lot of fluky nature to this one for me that kind of puts it in perspective a little bit.
0: Yeah. Well, they only had 183 yards passing, and they only had 82 yards rushing. I mean, it was 437 yards to 258. It's not like...
1: They had small fields, though. Shorter fields.
0: It's not like, we got your number, Mike McDonald. It was more like, hey, what little openings you're going to give us,
1: right,
0: we're going to take advantage of. And if you do lose the turnover battle, we're going to be right there to possibly steal this away from you. And if you lose the turnover battle 3-0, we might just win this game. And if you lose the turnover battle 3-0, and every turnover that you cause gives us excellent field position or a pick six, yeah, we're going to win the game. They showed up and played, and they pulled off a victory that I did not see coming, 33-31. But, I mean, it was Washington kind of took it from them.
1: Yeah.
0: Certainly the Seahawks didn't play their best. There's no question about it, but I certainly feel like they played well enough to win the game. It's just costly mistakes at bad times. I mean, Sam Darnold had 379 passing yards, and he had one interception that bounced off a helmet.
1: Yeah.
0: I mean, the other one was horrible, but it came at the absolute worst time that it could have come at.
1: Right.
0: Jadarian Price, you know, was taught a lesson yesterday. He got sent to the doghouse yesterday after giving the Commanders the ball.
1: And the team suffered for it.
0: Early in the contest. You never got a running game going during the course of the game yesterday. And so it's a loss. And 33-31, your final score. And we will spend our entire show pretty much talking about this loss, because there's a lot more to get into. We're just kind of scratching the surface. Let's find out what's on tap for the rest of the show.
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0: Greg Bell will join us with information at 7:05 today. Hugh Millen will be with us from 8 to 9:40 today with a session of Monday Morning Quarterback. We have an NFL scoreboard coming your way later this hour as well. Wins and tough ones will be yours at 6:45 this morning. The Los Angeles Rams are 1-2.

0: see, but it's obviously a huge talking point. And then it was exacerbated by the fact that Lincoln Riley didn't handle it well, acting like it was no big deal after the game was over, wasn't going to suspend the player, apparently was forced into doing it. And Dan Lanning acted like a child, like he normally does. He had a great opportunity to finally just like make a statement about that. And instead, he spent his entire press conference reminding everybody how much better Oregon's been at USC since he got there. Hey, really?
1: That's the time.
0: That's how you're going to use your Dante Moore comments, is to pat yourself on the back for how great you are?
2: Yeah, I can't stand him. I can't stand him at all.
0: Yeah, like, how did you fail in that moment? Like, you actually, people don't like you, and people actually had, like, sympathy for you yesterday and your program, and you managed to ruin all of it.
2: Not for long.
0: Because you're an egomaniac. Yeah. Sounders won again, 3-1 over Minnesota United. So 2 wins in 4 days. They'll try to make it 3. I think it's on Thursday, October 1st on Thursday, taking on Sporting KC. Kraken finished their preseason undefeated. They will start the regular season this Thursday at Calgary. The season, though, gets underway in the National Hockey League tomorrow. And the Mariners' season comes to an end with a 76-86 record. That bad record cost Dan Wilson his job yesterday, as expected. We will hear from him next. JP also walked off the field with tears in his eyes yesterday, seeing the writing on the wall. Randy Arozarena was pulled from the game in the seventh inning, got a great ovation, and Randy obviously had a great year this year with the Mariners, but probably the last time he wears the uniform, and the entire weekend highlighted by Rick Riz, the farewell to the voice of summer, Rick Riz, who signed off yesterday for the last time. So we'll do Mariners morning after, last time of the season, as the regular season comes to a close. And for the Mariners, the season comes to a close. So that comes your way next. 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
1: All right, class, tell me about your weekend. Leo?
8: Well, my sister wants to go camping, so my

0: Boyz II Men is right.
1: It is hard to say goodbye.
2: It is.
0: In a lot of different ways. It really is. I mean, even the... I was sitting there thinking, as the night was coming to a close and watching football, I'm like, I don't have box scores to check out anymore.
2: I know.
0: Like, even that for me is sad when the baseball season comes to an end.
2: Right.
0: Like, because it just becomes such of your daily routine as a baseball junkie / sports talk show host or whatever. It just comes part of the daily routine. I'm like, ah. So even that's like a little bit sad for me. And then you put everything else together, including, you know, the Rick Riz final. That's obviously sad. And I didn't make it out to the ballpark, but I know he was surrounded by people that he loves. And so I'll see him down the road at some point. And, you know, he had plenty of people there to make him cry yesterday. I didn't need to be added to the list.
2: Yeah.
0: And then JP. I've been very critical of JP this season, but I think he's been a really good Mariner. And to see how emotional he was and his comments about, I owe everything to Seattle, which he does. I mean, his career was lost. When he first got here, he wasn't really in love with baseball. And the Mariners trading for him, showing faith in him, giving him a new life that he felt was being extinguished, I should say, in Philadelphia. You know, lives in Woodinville, God's country, he doesn't want to leave. He wants to stay here, just doesn't know what kind of role he's going to have, to see the tears streaming down his face, to see Randy just so, and, you know, express such love and gratitude and appreciation for Seattle. And Dan, if you've listened to this show at all, you know how I feel about Dan, that he should be let go this season. I felt it should have happened at the All-Star break, at the latest, it should have happened at the All-Star break. But he's such a nice guy, and everybody knows he's such a nice guy. And so I took no joy in that yesterday, in him being fired, Anders. But it is the right thing to do, and it is long overdue, frankly.
2: Yeah, and he took it with class. I liked how
0: he always does.
2: Took his post-game press conference and kind of thanked everyone, the fans, and... It was kind of like all these situations where the news comes out before the game's even over that Dan Wilson is even returning. So it was obviously decided ahead of time. I think that can be a good thing because a lot of people think, oh, at least give Rick Riz his day. No, I think I want to make sure Dan Wilson is able to give his thoughts on the situation and say goodbye to fans and stuff like that. So,
0: well, look, there's some people out there that just want to crush the Mariners and everything they do and ownership and Jerry and Justin and everything else. I thought what they were doing was probably discussed. How do you want to handle? Do you want to have a goodbye, Dan? Rick Riz had all Saturday night. Saturday night was his.
2: Yeah.
0: And when they woke up Sunday morning, Jerry notified him that this is going to be your last game. How do you want to do it? And I think Dan wanted to have that press conference afterwards to be able to prepare thoughts, which he read from a script, which we'll get to in a moment. But yeah, if you just let Riz have his Sunday on top of his Saturday, then Dan doesn't get to go out the way he wants to go out. He doesn't pull J.P. Crawford maybe off of the field, doesn't pull Randy or Rosarine off the field, doesn't take Logan Gilbert out of the game after four innings with a no-hitter to make sure that all of those guys got their flowers from the fans yesterday. So, I mean, we can discuss that in greater detail a little bit later on, but I'm with you. I thought that actually, not only do I not criticize the Mariners, I actually think they did him a solid. I mean, how many people in your life aren't on their last day of work given any opportunity? They just take your key card and you're out of here.
2: Yeah.
0: You know, most guys don't even get a press conference. But they allowed Dan, they had trust and faith in Dan, the Mariner, and respect for him to let him have the final word on this before they have their press conference today at 1 o'clock. And they know they're going to take it in the shorts today at 1 o'clock. Here is Rick Riz. This is his final call, and this does come from 710, which we would never, ever mention except for in this particular special case.
3: It's been a heck of a ride this year, some ups and downs and all arounds, but the Mariners will wind down 2026 in our 50th season. Man, how about the celebration we had about a month ago? Here's the pitch on the way to Zach Neto, and it's a strike at the count 0-1, bringing in the 50 greatest players in the history of the franchise all in one place. What a celebration to celebrate the history of this franchise and to bring Jay Buhner back today. Ken Griffey Jr. swinging a fly ball deep into right field. Canzone going back. He's there, and he makes the catch, and the ball game is over. The Mariners win the finale of 2026, 7-3 over the Angels to take the final two games of the season.
0: Look at that. Even on the last out, with enthusiasm.
2: Yeah,
0: yeah, we won!
2: Only in Rick Riz fashion.
0: Yeah! Most disappointing season ever, but Riz...
2: We finished it out of the high notes!
0: You know, I mean, that's Riz right
2: that
0: there.
2: Riz. That,
0: you know, and it wasn't about him. It was like, it's the final
2: I
0: call
2: love that. Yeah.
0: About the organization. So, I mean, he's just such a great person. I mean, just love that guy. Everybody loves that guy. I'm so glad that he had his Hall of Fame moment a little bit earlier, that announcement in his last year. And then this entire weekend was certainly about him. Saturday was all about him. So he had that opportunity, and the tips of the cap from the players that came out was incredible yesterday. And then Saturday was incredible for Rick Riz, his final call. And so the voice of summer, he's still going to be around, but 41 years of broadcasting with the Mariners did come to an end. So did Dan Wilson's tenure. Here is that press conference afterward. Here's Dan Wilson just sitting at the podium by himself with the opportunity to acknowledge that, yes, what you've heard throughout the course of the day is true. I have just managed my last game.
4: This season has been very difficult, and of course the results have not been what any of us have expected. As a result, it was concluded that today is my last day as manager of the Seattle Mariners. I'm still processing this with my family, and it's a very difficult day. We love this city, we love this community, and we appreciate the organization for what it has meant to the family since coming here as a player in 94. We feel extremely blessed by all the opportunities we've been afforded. We've raised our family here, and we will continue to call Seattle home. First, I just want to thank my wife, who has been my rock and solid foundation through this baseball journey. Jumping back into baseball brought many obstacles, but we weathered them together. And thank you for everything. It's always better together. Secondly, I'd like to thank the incredible coaching staff and support staff that has worked so tirelessly over these last couple of years. They have stuck with it, and they have stuck with me through thick and thin. My gratitude cannot accurately be expressed for their countless hours of analyzing video, working with players, and making us better on the field. I will cherish each relationship with these staff members, and I wish them all continued success going forward. Thank you for giving all of yourselves every day. I also wish to thank the special group of players in that clubhouse. It has been an honor and a privilege to work with you over these last couple seasons. You are an incredibly talented group and have shown overwhelming resiliency over the last couple seasons. You fight, and it is exactly that fight that will bring you back to prominence. Thank you for all your dedication and hard work every day. And thank you for fighting as you did each and every ball game. I love all of you and your families, and pray for continued blessings as you continue on with your baseball journeys. Lastly, I'd like to thank the Seattle fans. You are our inspiration. Hearing T-Mobile Park back in October last year and seeing the support you gave us even during a difficult season is greatly appreciated. Thank you for always being there. I don't know what the future holds. The Mariners organization has expressed interest in a role going forward, and I look forward to investigating those options in the future. Thank you.
5: And was this your decision, or was this a decision made for you?
4: You know, this was, you know, I've been in baseball a while, and you know, this is what happens. Managers shoulder the blame. And shoulder the responsibility. And, you know, this is obviously difficult. And my family and I are still, like I said, still processing it. And we'll get through it.
6: Dan, you've been part of this organization, like you said, for more than 30 years. Just what are the emotions here to end this chapter like this?
4: Yeah, I mean, you know, not how we wanted to turn it, you know, how we wanted it to turn out. That's just, you know, how these things go. And, you know, it's been a difficult season, and it's been, you know, a difficult stretch. You know, you kind of contrast that with the joy and the incredible season that we had last year. And, you know, baseball it's never, you know, it's never over till it's over. And this was, you know, clearly a, you know, different type of season. But you know, all in all, it's you know, still kind of processing everything that's going through.
0: Dan Wilson, yesterday after the game, his final game as manager of the Mariners, and we'll just let that speak for itself. A classy guy, came off classy in that moment. He got to read a prepared statement, and I think he covered all of the ground. And I'm not surprised. I mean, even though I was not impressed with Dan Wilson, the manager, I've always been impressed with Dan Wilson, the man. And obviously all of those players love this guy, and maybe to his detriment. Maybe they just loved him too much and took him for granted at times and didn't play as hard for him as they should have, because I think a lot of Mariner players were wearing some guilt and a little bit of shame yesterday once they heard that Dan Wilson was not going to be back next season. We'll save analysis probably for tomorrow because we'll have the Jerry audio, the Justin audio tomorrow. So we'll do as much as we possibly can about Dan Wilson on tomorrow's radio program. But most of today, let's face it, in reaction to the Seahawks loss, we already have that scheduled and ready to rip. So coming up on the other side, our NFL scoreboard on Sports Radio 93.3 KJRFM.
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0: There is one teeny tiny reason why it's good that the baseball season is over, is I don't have to jam the NFL scoreboard into a 45 segment anymore. All right, here we go.
1: Here we go.
0: Here are your NFL scores from yesterday. It's time for a round of wins and tough ones. The Buffalo Bills won over the Los Angeles Chargers 24-16. The Buffalo Bills had a minus four turnover disparity and yet still pulled off the victory. The Bills start 3-0, and the Chargers did play tougher, did play better, yes. But they are 0-3 on the season.
1: Yeah, just it's not only turnovers, as Hugh would tell us. When you have Josh Allen, it's pretty hard to lose games. But yeah, the Bills pulled that one out. Chargers are in a rough one.
0: Texans are also 0-3, which I would not have predicted. But C.J. Stroud continues to struggle, just 167 passing yards yesterday. And the Colts, who also were trying to avoid 0-3, get their first win of the year, 19-17, the final. Minnesota Vikings are 3-0, and it's time to pay attention to Brian Flores' defense.
1: Oh, yeah.
0: Because Kyler Murray only completed 50% of his passes yesterday, and they still win another game over Tampa Bay, 23-16. The Buccaneers are winless. They had only 57 yards rushing in the game. The Miami Dolphins are winless at 0-3, but we expected that.
1: Yes.
0: They did actually play a lot better against the Kansas City Chiefs than people realize. They dominated time of possession, 34 minutes to 25, and just kept extending drives. They just couldn't score points. And Mahomes and Kelsey look reborn together. 24-10, the Chiefs win it. They're 3-0 on the year. The Cleveland Browns, boy, they gritted out a victory over the Carolina Panthers, 21-18. Believe it or not, Deshaun Watson and the Browns are 2-1. Mason Graham dominated this game up front for Cleveland. Detroit nearly blew a 14-point fourth-quarter lead against former D.C. Aaron Glenn, now head coach of the New York Jets, but the Lions behind Jahmyr Gibbs did put together a game-winning drive, and they take it 31-24. Tennessee Titans had the ball inside the 10-yard line with a chance to win, but they needed a touchdown, couldn't settle for a field goal, and didn't get the job done. So the Giants, with Jameis Winston at quarterback, win over the 0-3 Titans, 12-7, the final score. Pittsburgh 30-27 winners over the Cincinnati Bengals. Aaron Rodgers and the Steelers offense, night and day better. Three touchdowns for Rodgers, no interceptions, and the Steelers are 2-1, so is Cincinnati.
1: Yeah, I think that was one of the surprising ones of the day. I thought Cincinnati would dominate defensively, but looks like the Steelers, for whatever reason, figured something else out offensively. Excuse me.
0: They still got some fight. Jacksonville 35-6 just trucked the New England Patriots, who truly do look bad.
1: Yeah.
0: Drake May looks terrible.
1: Yeah, he does.
0: Three turnovers in the game for Drake May, and all of them at horrible moments in the contest. Jacksonville rolls. San Francisco 36-30. They hold on against the Arizona Cardinals. Brock Purdy is having an MVP start to his season. Four touchdown passes yesterday for Purdy. The Baltimore Ravens survive against the Dallas Cowboys in Rio, 34-31. So the Cowboys off to a 1-2 start. Dak Prescott called it an embarrassment yesterday. I don't think it's that embarrassing to lose by 3 to Baltimore.
1: No, especially in Rio.
0: The Raiders are 3-0 under Clint Kubiak. They defeated the New Orleans Saints 35-27 in the Breakout Bowl. One of these two teams might be the breakout team of 2026. And right now, looks like the Raiders might be that team. Tyler Shuck had two fumbles, costly fumbles in the game yesterday. He complained that one of those was not a fumble, but I think you're lit out of Shuck.
1: Yeah.
0: And finally, Denver won over the Los Angeles Rams. Fantastic football game last night. 30-26 was the final score. The Rams led 16-0 at halftime and blew it against Denver. 30-26, the final, and the Rams, who are going to go undefeated this year, if you recall, are now 1-2 on the year. All right, Greg Bell next, plus your headline, Sports Radio 93.3 KJR FM.
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0: Gosh, that's a lot to do today. Way too much to talk about. No chance. No chance. No chance to get it all done. Just going to have to trust me. The right time this week, we will have plenty of time to discuss Dan Wilson, the start of the Kraken season, the Huskies, poor performance on Saturday. We pretty much got to kind of designate this stuff out over the course of the week, because there's no chance to talk about it all at the exact same time. That would get confusing. Good morning to you all. 7 o'clock hour here on this Monday morning quarterback session with Hugh Millen coming your way at 8 o'clock today. We've got Greg Bell coming your way in about 3 minutes from now. Travis Moger is here. Anders Hurst is here. My name is Chuck Powell. Great to have you with us. Hope you enjoyed that beautiful fall weekend, even though our sports teams disappointed us at every stinking turn. But let's get to your headlines. They are brought to you by Frost Brewed Coors Light, cold as the Rockies. We'll start with the Seattle Mariners, whose season came to a close yesterday. 7-3 win over the Angels, but a 76-86 record was deemed unacceptable thus far. The person that has paid with his job is Dan Wilson. The manager was announced yesterday, removed as manager of the team before yesterday's game, had comments after the game yesterday as well, speaking to that. Jerry DePoto, Justin Hollander are going to conduct a press conference today, 1 o'clock, right? 1 o'clock yes. This afternoon to discuss what has been a horribly disappointing season for the team. Yesterday also featured the goodbye of Rick Riz, 41 years as the voice of summer here in Seattle, as he called his last game. We're still going to see Riz around a lot, and I do really did enjoy the weekend and the tributes that were paid to just a wonderful man in Rick Riz, and an outstanding broadcaster, that's obvious. J.P. Crawford, also a tear-felt removal from the game yesterday, probably did play his last game as a Mariner. Randy Arozarena, an emotional exit from the game as well. Might have also played his last game as a Mariner. So a lot to talk about on that front, but it probably will have to wait mostly for tomorrow. The Sounders won over Minnesota United on Saturday 3-1, so two straight wins. They have not lost since they acquired Dayon, even though he hasn't played in a while. The Sounders can make it 3 wins in a row this Thursday against Sporting KC. College football, the Huskies lost to Minnesota 27-24, and they were outplayed throughout the entire game. Huge loss for Jed Fish's program. They're 0-1 in the conference. The Gophers came into that game as a 10-point underdog and pulled off the victory. Meanwhile, Oregon won 41-27 over USC, a game marred by controversy, really. Dante Moore knocked out of the game. Yep. Desmond Stevens, the guy that did the knocking, celebrated it on the USC sideline. He's been suspended. And Lincoln Riley and Dan Lanning didn't exactly cover themselves with glory, as Chris Canty always says, after the game was over. Kind of made asses of themselves, both of them. Hopefully we'll have some time to talk about that later on. If not today, tomorrow. Rams are 1-2. They were going to go undefeated, you know. Maybe they still will. Yeah. I don't know.
1: They can erase two losses, right, by the end of the year?
0: Keep your chin up, Ram fan. maybe you still can be undefeated even with a 1-2 start. They lost to the Broncos. 30-26 was the final score. Meanwhile, we don't have anything to brag about this morning. Nope. Because the Seahawks somehow lost to a team they had no business losing to. The Washington Commanders defeated the Hawks 33-31 yesterday. First loss for the Hawks this season. First loss in 12 games. And joining us to talk about it, our Seahawks insider, Greg Bell.
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3: Good morning.
0: Are you still on the East Coast, I trust?
3: I am. I'm in Brooklyn, New York. Someday I'll tell you the story as why I'm in Brooklyn, New York this morning.
0: Okay. All right. Well, I will look forward to that story. Unfortunately, I don't think we have time for a story. There's just way too much to discuss from this game yesterday. I'm sitting here on Monday morning here in Seattle, Washington. I don't know if you're sitting in Brooklyn, New York, as stunned as I am about this result yesterday. I mean, as the game progressed, a lot of credit to the Commanders. But I just, Greg, I just didn't envision a scenario where this team was going to lose this football game, and yet they did.
3: Well, I did. We talked about this last week. I did envision this very scenario as the only way they would lose. So it's not inexplicable. You turn the ball over three times, you bench your lead running back, and you only rush for 44 yards, you're going to lose. I mean, this team is not designed for Sam Darnold to throw 45 times for 379 yards. They're just not. And when they're doing that, they're broken. The game is out of their control. They're not dictating. They're not being physical that Mike McDonald wants them to be on offense. Their defense is chasing. Their defense had to defend a 21-yard field on the fumble by Jadarian Price. And make no mistake, Mike McDonald benched Price after that fumble, second fumble in many games. So it all added up to a loss. Most teams in the NFL would have beaten Seahawks yesterday. And the one thing they didn't do during their franchise record 12-game winning streak habitually was turn the ball over. And, in fact, the last time they lost back last November in Inglewood to the Rams was when Sam Darnold, remember, threw four interceptions. And since that time, Darnold has not turned the ball over. He didn't turn the ball over at all in the playoffs last year, and they won the Super Bowl. So he throws two interceptions. One goes off the helmet of a nose tackle. The other one was just a bad throw. Probably maybe the worst throw in his two seasons as the Seahawks quarterback with a late-breaking route over the scramble play. He throws late over the middle to the backup linebacker, picks it off for the pick six that basically clinched the game. But one-dimensional offense and turnovers, this team won't win too many games that way, and they didn't yesterday.
0: I mean, that's how you lose to the Washington Commanders on the road. Right. What we saw yesterday, I just didn't think that all of those things were going to occur on one day, on a rainy day in D.C., but occur they did. Let's go back to the Jadarian Price situation. Maybe the lesson learned makes him a better running back for the rest of the season. But what were Mike McDonald, what was his explanation for why Jadarian Price was sent to the doghouse yesterday?
3: Well, he said it was to calm him down a little bit and to calm it down a little bit, the situation down. But he benched him. He was in a raincoat in the first quarter. In the second quarter, he had only one. So he fumbles with 11 minutes to go in the first quarter. He didn't have another carry until 12 minutes to go in the third quarter. He only had two carries the rest of the game. He only had five carries total. And he had five carries for 15 yards. The first run of the game, the first offensive play of the game for the Seahawks, he ran for 11 yards, which means the last four carries, he had 4 yards and a lost fumble. And honestly, they sacrificed this game for the rest of the season to make Jadarian Price and the offense better. They decided by benching Price and not running the ball the rest of the game and not running the ball on the goal line and throwing three times, including on fourth and goal from the one, incompletes. They decided at that point, the longer-term, bigger play here is to bench Price and send a message to him about ball security than it is to keep him on the field, keep running the ball, and win this game offensively. That's really what they did. That may not have been the thinking, but that was the end result. Because by not playing Price and deciding that they didn't trust him near the goal line and that they weren't going to run the ball, they lost the game. They turned it over three times, they threw 45, and da-da-da. We'll see in the long term if that was the right choice. It certainly cost them yesterday's game. They don't think yesterday's game is going to cost them the season, of course. But now here are the 49ers 3-0 coming in here in 2 weeks. So here we go. The team that never is used to losing lost. They know why they lost. The defense doesn't feel like there are 33 points. The Commanders should score 33 points on them, and they did. But they didn't have their starting safety, Julian Love. They had Nick Imawori up at the line of scrimmage quite a bit, but not blitzing noticeably. He was a lot in pass coverage. He was a lot in the slot. I didn't notice him blitzing or pressuring a lot of Marcus Mariota. And so it goes. This team finally lost, and they feel pretty confident that they know that they were – the reason they lost was themselves and the three turnovers. And so they take solace and confidence in that.
0: Our Seahawks insider Greg Bell is with us here, Sports Radio 93.3 KJR FM. And, of course, you can follow him at thenewstribune.com and at G Bell Seattle on X's coverage of yesterday's loss to the Washington Commanders, 33-31. How much credit needs to be given, was given in the locker room at the pulpit yesterday to Marcus Mariota, who, I mean, didn't exactly light the world on fire, but, man, did he play a good game. He avoided turnovers, and he just seemed to – he avoided sacks, he avoided pressure, and kept finding open receivers, which is not easy to do against the Seahawks secondary.
3: Yeah, he got credit from Mike McDonald, from DeMarcus Lawrence, and others. I will tell you that when the game was on the line, the 33-year-old quarterback, Mariota, won the game. 3rd and 9, 2 minutes left. Seahawks had just scored the quick touchdown to get back within 33-31. If the Seahawks get a stop there, they get the ball back. Decent field position for a chance for a winning field goal. At that moment, they thought, all of us sitting in the stadium in Landover, Maryland, thought the Seahawks are going to stop them here on 3rd and 9. They're going to win the game.
0: Yeah.
3: Well, Mariota called an audible at the line of scrimmage. That was supposed to be a pass. That was Drake Thomas blitzing inside. And that was Mike McDonald's play call. They thought it was going to be a pass on 3rd and 9 to extend the drive. Mariota sees Thomas cheating up, and he changes it to a run. He runs an outside stretch play to Rashad White around the right end where the edge that Drake Thomas is supposed to set. And I went straight to Thomas in the locker room after the game to ask him about that play, because I saw through my binoculars that he overcommitted to the inside blitz. He lost the edge. And he looked at me and he said, "Greg, that's exactly what happened. It's my fault. I gambled. I thought they were going to throw. I need to recognize that they're going to change the play when I show the blitz that much. And I lost the edge." He said, "That's my edge. I'm the edge of the defense on that play. And I didn't set it. They ran around my end for 19 yards, game over." Mariota saw that. And an experienced quarterback has seen everything. He's seen every blitz in every situation with the game on the line. And he outfoxed Mike McDonald with the blitz call and outfoxed Drake Thomas with the game on the line. That was his most winning play at the moment that actually demanded it. Some quarterbacks, probably the quarterback Jacoby Brissett the week before, stays in the pass play. They get pressure, he throws it away, and the Seahawks get the ball back. But Mariota changed it to a run that killed the Seahawks because Drake Thomas was out of position. He took full Thomas, to his credit, kind of under his breath. It was a very quiet locker room for a change in Seahawks locker room. But under his breath, he said, "That's my responsibility. I blew it. I need to be better in that moment."
0: Yeah. Whose fault was it when Mariota did the keeper on the right side for 10 yards that diminished any opportunity to come back late in the game?
3: Well, that's DeMarcus Lawrence's edge, too. And Lawrence made the point of talking about back play. To me, the game was over before that.
0: Yeah, probably.
3: And the field position had tilted. And even if they stopped the Mariota there, they're going to get the ball against their own goal line with less than a minute to go. But Lawrence said, "We expected the whole game for Mariota to go RPO, and that was the first time he did it. The first time he kept the ball in an RPO play was on the last meaningful snap of the game. So they overcommitted to him not doing that. They took the running back, and he pulls the ball and runs around the edge." And, yeah, two savvy plays by a veteran that beat the Seahawks in crunch time. But Mariota outfoxed McDonald. That doesn't happen very often. I asked McDonald about that, the 3rd and 9 audible call to the run by White, and he said, "Yep. Great check by them," meaning great call by Mariota at the line of scrimmage.
0: Yep. All right. Our quarterback, Sam Darnold, makes his debut for the season. Throws for a lot of yards. We've already discussed the two costly interceptions in the contest. But overall, what was the read from Coach McDonald and others on how good Sam looked in their eyes?
3: Yeah, they thought they reminded everyone that this was his first game because, remember, he didn't play. None of them played in the preseason, which you could also say isn't helping Jadarian Price right now either. These are his first NFL games. But, yes, Cooper Kupp and others reminding us that this was the first game for Sam Darnold since the Super Bowl, essentially, and that he shouldn't have to do it all by himself. That's basically what the tenor of it was. Again, without a run game, this Seahawk team is so different. It's why Ryan Grubb got fired after 1 year as the play caller, because he wouldn't run the ball. They have to run the ball for their offensive line's sake. And, oh, by the way, Sam Darnold, the run game, the offense, the team, really missed Anthony Bradford, the Pacific Northwest's punching bag. actually has some value to this team. They ran 8 times to the right side yesterday. Do you know how many total yards they had in 8 runs that were specifically to the right side?
0: I'm going to guess like 8.
3: Minus 1.
0: Oh, geez.
3: Wow. Including on the goal line. That's how much they missed Anthony Bradford. Abe Lucas, the right tackle, missed Anthony Bradford. Christian Haynes and rookie Bo Stevens, again, alternated at right guard, and it didn't work. We'll see if Anthony Bradford comes back in a couple weeks when he's eligible to off the injured list, but they're going to have to at least a couple more games with that settle at right guard. But, again, the underscore to me offensively is they decided to bench Jadarian Price and to bench the run game, and it cost them a win. We'll see if it pays off the rest of the season.
0: I know nobody's in the mood to hear some silver lining sort of comment, but I do think it is our responsibility to point out something positive even after a loss. And my goodness, is number 11 unstoppable? That is just one fantastic football player, Greg Bell.
3: Yeah, even when he's covered, I mean, the touchdown catch, he was covered on the touchdown catch, but he put a little shimmy move. He kind of walked into that route like he was going to go deep on a flag and a fade, and he just cut out sharply. And then the subtle play on the touchdown was, he made the cut on the corner. But not only did he just cut outside, but then he came back to the ball. And a lot of receivers don't come back to the ball in the short pass like that. And then the defensive back gets his hand or reaches over the shoulder and knocks it away. But the body control and the body positioning that Smith and Jigba has, he was smart enough and savvy enough to keep the defender on his back by coming back to the ball a couple steps to the pylon. That's why that was a touchdown. He caught a couple passes in tight windows again. You look up and all of a sudden he's got another 100-yard game. There's all kinds of stats the Seahawks PR sent last night on their plane ride home about he and Jerry Rice are one of only 2 players to have 100-plus yards, and 6 touchdowns in each of the first 3 games, and leads the NFL in touchdown receptions, even though the entire world, including every defense they play, gears to stop him. It doesn't matter what coverage. It doesn't matter what pressure. Darnold's throwing to Smith and Jigba, who's going to be open no matter who's on him and how close he is.
0: All right, injury news, any information you've got on that front?
3: No, nothing notable that came out of the game.
0: Okay.
3: I'm trying to think as we went. I'm trying to think if there was anyone who left the game because of an injury, and I don't remember.
0: Eamon Wari okay?
3: Yeah, well, you're right. He did leave in the second quarter. They announced it was a hamstring and that he was questionable to return, yet he came back the very next drive after the Seahawks made that press box announcement. I asked McDonald after the game, and he said, right now, he's fine. Now, the hedge is we'll see how he reacts to the game today, tomorrow, and how he is available to practice on Wednesday. But hamstring would, of course, have been new from the sprained ankle, although you do have residuals of lower leg, sometimes causing upper leg injuries. We'll see how much he practiced this week, but as of yesterday, McDonald said he's okay.
0: Well, Julian Love better get healthy. I don't think you lose that game with true. Julian Love out there on the field.
3: Yeah, they missed him a lot. Yep. They did. A.J. Finley, by the way, the penalty on Finley on the third down incomplete pass was probably equally as bad as the penalty on the Commanders on a third down pass.

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10: 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It's Chuck Anderson, Travis with you here this morning. Fact or Fiction comes your way in 7:35. Wait till you see how good we are at picking. Yeah. If you're looking for a little advice, maybe go with the team that went 800 last week.
11: Whoa!
10: Yeah. And I had any of us picked the Huskies-Minnesota game, I think we would have gone Minnesota.
11: I would have.
10: We had a long conversation Friday, well, throughout the week last week. I mean, I expected the Huskies to win, but there was no part of me that thought they were 10 points better than the Minnesota Golden Gophers.
11: We literally said proven. That. Yeah, exactly. Yeah. We said that was to be, and that ended up being the case.
10: And you know what's strange about it is, look, Damon Williams did not play well in the game. But I don't know how you could. We know he's undersized. We know he has trouble seeing over the line. The offensive line got blown up all night long. And then once you lost the left tackle, now you're moving Mills out to left guard. Right. And, man, I've been hearing about these Hatchett brothers forever. Boy, Garrett got just whooped at left guard all night long.
11: Yeah.
10: All night long. Then you have no running game. You don't trust your running game. Just like we saw yesterday with the Seahawks, they didn't even try running the football at one point in the contest. Still reluctant to turn the running game over to the small, tiny quarterback. And then on top of it all, Anders, I'm just watching an offense that does not scheme receivers open.
11: No.
10: Hey, Damon Williams hardly ever had a clean look, both in the pocket because of his offensive line and then downfield to what I think is probably the best group on the team. I mean, it was supposed to be the offense and defensive lines, but I really like Lawson, and I think Rashid Williams can play, and Roebuck can definitely play. What a great catch he had.
11: Mm-hmm.
10: And yet, Williams never had, I mean, he had a few, but not that many clean looks during the game, so it's like he's either throwing to a guy covered all the time, and that's on demand. Maybe Hugh can tell us this. Or they're not scheming anybody open for him. So it's really just making his life a nightmare. I don't know how you can put up big numbers. And apparently you're going to have to put up big offensive numbers. I don't know how you can put them up with that many things working against your quarterback.
11: Yeah, and then you add on procedural penalties, just a lack of cohesion, it seems like, on offense, where it's like they're not on the same page a lot of the time. And then at the end of the game, that clock management was awful.
10: Now let's add that to it.
11: My God, that's as egregious as it gets. 2 minutes left and you let it go all the way down instead of running an extra play. Like, I don't understand. I don't understand how you can be this far into the season, through week four in the college football season, and you're still having what seems like kind of first week issues here. And it's not, you're playing against a team that, yes, it's a step up in competition from what you have been, but this is not nearly the kind of height of the opponents that you're going to be facing.
10: Well, 3-0, there was nothing about that 3-0 football team that looked like, oh, this team's good. There was no convincing yourself of that. And now that you've lost at home to Minnesota, who hasn't exactly made a habit of winning on the road in the Big Ten Conference.
11: No.
10: Obviously, there's a lot of work to do, and you're right. The competition gets stiffer. In our last minute here before Fact or Fiction, also just want to at least mention the Oregon-USC thing. I think most people fell in line with this, exception of Chris Sims, apparently. But obviously, that was a borderline hit on Dante Moore, where a sliding quarterback gets hit in the head. I do have sympathy for defensive backs that want to come up and make the hit, and then there's a last-second slide, and what can you do? I it looked like a dirty hit,
11: yeah.
10: But there is defense for that. What there is no defense for is the way that he acted afterwards, and then had time to think about it and still continued to act like he was so proud of knocking Dante Moore out and an ambulance coming out on the field. He's been suspended, and I don't think he should play again, frankly. I mean, he will,
11: yeah.
10: But there's no room, there's no defense for that kind of behavior, and both head coaches should be embarrassed because they made fools of themselves after the game. All right, let's play some Fact or Fiction.
12: We're set to go. Glad you're with us.
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10: Oh, boy. I don't know about other shows, but this show needed a 4-in-1 week.
11: Yeah, it did.
10: Really did.
11: And we got it.
10: Yep. Yeah. If I spend a little time bragging about our 4-in-1 week more than I should, it's because I'm masking the pain from the first couple of weeks.
11: That's fair.
10: When we picked so poorly as a show, and myself, I put myself right at the front of that list. Hopefully we've turned things around. See, we just needed a couple of weeks to kind of get the feel for what teams were going to be like this year.
11: We didn't have a preseason, so.
10: That's right.
11: Yeah.
10: That's right. All right. It is Anders' pick today. So what are we doing with Fact or Fiction?
11: Pretty simple. Monday Night Football. Phillies giving 3.5 points to the Chicago Bears in Chicago, but I believe they will win the game by more than that.
10: Oh.
11: So I'm taking Philly -3.5. They're playing against a backup quarterback.
10: Maybe third stringer. Sounds
11: It possibly even like worse than that. So yeah, I just think Philly's a good football team. They'll go into Chicago. They'll be able to score at will against that defense. And I don't think Chicago will have much of an answer offensively. We'll see. This is a big test for Ben Johnson's play calling because he's only had a number one overall quarterback that he's called plays for in the NFL. Jared Goff and now Caleb Williams. This is his first time he's really kind of had someone not to that level, obviously. So this is kind of a big test for him. We'll see if he's the guru that everyone thinks he is. But I still think Philly is going to win this game by a handily margin. So Philadelphia -3.5 at Chicago is my pick today.
10: There you go. There is your selection. If you agree with the pick, well, it's time to jump to action because this is your opportunity to win $1,000 in cash. So if you agree, what you're going to do is you're going to text FACT to 49451. If you disagree, text FICTION to 49451. All that matters is that you're wrong or right, and a right prediction on your part puts you into a drawing at the end of the week for $1,000 in cash. But don't think, hey, I got in the drawing, I'm good. No, no, no, no, no, no, no. You can play every single time we play Fact or Fiction here at KJR, which is 4 times per day. And every time you're right, you get your name into that drawing. It'll weigh that drawing to your advantage, and maybe you'll become $1,000 richer by the end of the week. And if you get the most correct picks this season, you'll win a $10,000 jackpot, but you are competing against the rest of humankind for that $10,000 jackpot provided by Lucky Eagle Casino and Hotel. Lucky Eagle Casino, where every day feels lucky. Still a cat? Like a cat?
11: It's very much a cat.
10: Like a bigger cat, though.
11: Yeah, it's like a baby tiger is what it sounds like to me.
10: Again, the pick is Philadelphia, which means by giving 3.5 on the road to the Chicago Bears, Anders is saying that the Eagles will win by 4 points or more. If you think he's right, if you think he's dead on, text FACT to 49451. If you think he's out of his ever-loving mind, what you're going to do is text FICTION to 49451. Your next chance to play comes at 11:35 this morning with Greg Bell and Jessamyn McIntyre. Coming up next, it's Mike on the mic. We haven't heard Coach McDonald react to a loss in quite some time. We'll hear it next. 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
25: Next. Hey, Alfie, what can I get for you?
26: Hey, Nora, just a nice latte, please. How was your weekend?
25: Not bad, thanks. Mainly working here. You?
0: Me? Well, I was battling gods in the afterlife realm, and after lunch, I fought mercenaries. Ooh, could I get oat milk with that latte, please?
25: Yeah, of course.
0: And then Sunday was mostly fighting supervillains. So a pretty chill weekend. Oh, and I'll grab an almond croissant, too.
25: Wait, what? That didn't actually happen, right?
0: It happens on PS5.
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7: From the Fox 13 Weather Center, I'm Chief Meteorologist Brian McMillan. We'll see increasing clouds later on today. High temperatures will be around 67 degrees. Rain showers return tomorrow.
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0: Our guys played really hard, stuck together, you know. But hats off to Washington. I thought they played a great game, had a great plan. Plus, you know, we're minus three in the takeaway department. But, you know, the NFL, what wins games is great situational football and taking care of the rock and playing complimentary football and stacking plays. And we didn't do those things today, and they did. So credit to them. But I think the message to our guys is just that. Like, you know, when we play great Seahawk football, we should expect to win games. With all the things that we kind of lost, like the miniature, you know, the inside battles of the game. It's still a 2-point game, and we can be better situationally to take advantage of that and try to close the game out. But tough game. Great game by them, and we'll move forward.
1: So uncharacteristic. By the way, it's actually kind of fitting to play Mike McDonald's like depressing song, and then Mike McDonald comes on, talks about another win.
2: Yeah,
1: but when you lose and you're angry, and you can tell,
2: yeah,
1: it actually pairs up pretty well too.
2: Little ode to Dan Wilson's last day too, saying tough one or tough game.
1: Did he?
2: Yeah. Okay. I just can't unhear those now. I'm going to hear that for the rest of my life.
1: Tip of the cap.
2: Yeah, exactly.
1: I mean, just so uncharacteristic how they lose this game. I mean, there was a lot offensively that they did well.
2: Right.
1: And then there was a lot defensively that they did well. But this team is a Super Bowl champion that won 12 games for a reason that they don't typically beat themselves. Minus three in the turnover department. I mean, you know, I made the argument on Friday. You can lose the turnover battle. You can lose it by two. But you can't lose it by three. And not only did you lose the turnover battle by three, every single time it resulted in a touchdown. That's 21 points of the Commanders' 33 in the game yesterday, a direct result of the turnovers, including a pick six. Here's Coach McDonald afterwards talking about losing the turnover battle.
0: They got to an audible against zero, and they made a good check, and we didn't make the play.
3: What did you think of Sam overall? Just kind of his effort. I mean, four touchdowns and everything, but a couple of interceptions as well.
0: Yeah, I think it's kind of like a microcosm for the whole game. I think our guys play hard. I thought we did a lot of good things. Offensively, we threw the ball relatively well, but we got to take care of the ball, you know, as an offense. So, and we got to get it off. We got to turn it over on defense.
1: Yeah.
2: Pretty simple.
1: Yeah, exactly. And that was Bob Condotta being nosy in there. One of those things doesn't happen. You win the game.
2: Right.
1: Like the pick six, you were going to win that game until the pick six.
2: Right.
1: You know, you don't start the game by putting the ball on the field. You're probably going to set the tone for a victory at that point. I give a lot of credit to Marcus Mariota. I thought he outfoxed Mike McDonald a couple of times. I think throughout the course of the game, a backup quarterback who hasn't really been good. He hadn't been a good quarterback in like 7-8 years. But throughout the course of the game, he didn't light it up, but he just, for four quarters, just played such a smart football
2: clean
1: game.
2: Yeah.
1: And that's probably the recipe as a quarterback for beating Mike McDonald. Not everybody can be Matthew Stafford
2: right,
1: and feel comfortable against a Mike McDonald defense like he looked a couple of times a year ago. Most people get rattled, and Mariota just seemed to have the answers all day long. So a lot of different ways that this ends up being a Seahawks victory, but it's a loss. And one thing that you operated without from the beginning of the game, no running game at all. Here's Coach.
0: Honestly, I'm not sure. That was a good front. I think we were trying to find solutions. I think also the way the second half went with like the weather clearing up and the way the pass game was going, I think that's where we decided to emphasize.
4: What's your concern on Price's fumbles?
0: I think it's just his team. Just if we turn the ball over, it's not good business. So I know he didn't come back after the initial fumble. We just had to calm it down and bring him back after the half. But he's going to be fine. He's going to figure it out. He'll be fine.
5: Yeah.
1: That was a lesson. He got sent to the doghouse. He was benched. 2 fumbles in 3 games. We're not going to do that. And even if we don't have as an effective of a running game without you, you're going to learn your lesson here today, one way or the other. So no running game whatsoever. And yeah, you spent a lot of the time wondering, is he going to give Jadarian another shot here today?
2: Well, I hope it is what Greg Bell was telling us. And it's kind of a sacrifice for the short term to gain more in the long term. If that ends up being the case, then I will feel okay about what they did. But just so many times I found myself saying, like, these other two guys are just giving us absolutely nothing. And yes, Greg said the first run was for 11 yards. Then he got like 3 total yards after that. I still think, you know, he had a couple catches that stretched it, you know, catch and run sort of plays. He gives you so much more than the other guys do. It's even when he wasn't benched, they still weren't using him to the full capacity that I believe they should. But I get it. Like, you're trying to send a message that you can't turn the ball over. And it's 2 straight weeks now. It's not just a one-off or anything like that. Ken Walker had 0 lost fumbles in his entire Seahawks career. So, and he's already had, Jadarian Price through 3 games has already had 2. So I hope this is a short-term loss, long-term game, if that's kind of the play here.
1: Well, I think Travis Moger brought up Emmanuel Wilson being a key to this game. And you know what? In a way, he kind of was. Because he certainly didn't give you anything that you saw at the end of the game. And if he had, you know, maybe we do have another outcome. Again, 100 different ways to have won this game.
2: Totally.
1: And you found like the one way to lose it.
2: Right.
1: Turning the ball over 3 times, which resulted in 21 points.
2: Benching
1: your starting running back to send a message, even when the other running backs weren't effective. I mean, Emmanuel Wilson didn't run with grit or power or anything. Nothing. It was like, hand him the ball, and he was running into defense and going down immediately.
2: Yeah.
1: That was the day. So I don't know if it was the rainy field that he was dealing with, but no running game. I'm not nearly as hard on Sam Darnold as what a lot of people are being.
2: No. Bring back Drew Lock, Chuck.
1: Yeah, I thought for the most part he played really well, but he made the one horrible mistake.
2: Yeah.
1: And again, 100 ways to win this game, one way to lose, and they found the way to lose, and that was absolutely, you know, just game-breaking right there to have thrown a pick six in that situation. And even then, make the tackle.
2: Oh, God.
1: You had the tackle. You tackle him, and you get the ball back.
2: That was a feeble attempt.
1: And a touchdown to tie it up.
2: Yeah.
1: And you probably win the game. But you don't make the tackle in that situation either. Not only did you throw the bad pass, but you don't make the tackle either. So, it was just a bizarre game. And they earned that loss. They earned it. And Washington earned the victory. In the contest, even though I do believe the Seahawks were clearly the better football team, even with Washington playing better than I thought they would, still thought the Seahawks were clearly the better football team, but they figured out a way to lose on Sunday, which doesn't happen to them a lot, as we all know. All right, Hugh Millen joins us next. Monday morning quarterback session comes your way. 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
1: Well, great morning to you all. Happy Monday. Chuck Powell, Anders Hurst, and Travis Moger with you. Of course, it's Monday morning quarterback time, so Hugh Millen joining us here shortly. Let me just start off by saying I know that there is a ton. I've started every hour with this here today. There are a ton of things to discuss here today, and we're just going to have to segment them and spread them out over the course of the week. I can't talk about five different monster topics all at once. So tomorrow we'll spend a little more time on Dan Wilson. On Wednesday, we're going to spend a little more time on the Huskies. On Thursday, we're going to preview the Kraken season and then back to football on Friday with Football Fridays. But for today, we're reacting mostly to the Seahawks' surprising, stunning, shocking, appalling loss to the Washington Commanders yesterday. 33-31 is the final score. And this is the stat that I pointed out a little bit earlier in the show, but I didn't have it word for word. This is from Sean Syed. The Seattle Seahawks had an 86th percentile offensive success rate yesterday and an 89th percentile defensive success rate. This is the only game lost when clearing the 85th percentile in success rate on both sides of the ball since 2022, which is what I meant by there were a million ways to win this game and one way to lose it. And somehow we figured out the formula to lose this game yesterday to the Commanders. Joining us now is our QB1 chief analyst around these here parts, former NFL quarterback, former Huskies quarterback, Hugh Millen is with us here on Chuck in the Mornings. Hi, Hugh.
2: Hi, good morning.
1: Good morning to you.
2: Yeah.
1: All right.
2: Yeah. Yeah.
1: I wasn't expecting to be talking about a loss here today.
2: Well, yeah, it's kind of a Black Monday, Black Monday for Dan Wilson, at least a Blue Monday. I mean, if you'd have told me and if we'd have been talking, let's say around the 4th of July, that the last Monday of September, we'd be talking about losing to the Commanders, Washington losing to Minnesota, and the Mariners are not in the playoffs. You'd have said, "Oh, that sounds like a bad Monday."
1: Yeah.
2: But here we are.
1: You're right. It's a bad Monday, and the sun did rise. You know, the sun did rise this morning. So, there's so much to discuss from this loss. Yes. Where does it begin with you? What's the top story here?
2: Well, I think that what was evident is that. And what the Seahawks are going to have to get used to is they're going to get everybody's best shot. If you look at the third down conversion on 3rd and 8, they throw a swing pass out in the first possession, and ball's tackled, and it's going to be. If you look at the Commander sideline, how they were up and animated, they were jumping. I would challenge you. They were just in the NFC Championship game a couple years ago. I would challenge you to find any spontaneous eruption, certainly in the first half. And it just showed the emotion that the Commanders played with a lot more emotion. Mm. It's just all over the tape. And so, first things first, you better be ready to compete. And you better be ready to be aware of what you're bringing. I was traded to the Cowboys the year after they won their first Super Bowl in a span of three out of 4 years. And, you know, the team you watch on tape during the week, and then you see the team that shows up on Sunday because you're the world champions, that's just going to be a factor. It's going to be a factor this Sunday with the Chargers trying to get their first win. They could get a lot of right. It's going to be a factor. If you keep winning, it's going to be a factor throughout the season. And I don't think the Seahawks brought it the way they needed to bring it.
1: Yeah, a lot of people have been pointing out. I know you don't even follow social media. Good for you. What a wonderful human being you are for not doing that. But a lot of the turnover discussions that we had toward the end of the week. But your turnover statistic, I don't think, was taking into account that you'd go -3 against the Commanders and direct result 21 points from those turnovers and lose the game 33-31 in such crushing fashion.
2: Yeah, and look, the numbers are what the numbers are, and when you win by three, I can get that to you coming out of the commercial break. If you win the turnover battle by three, I know it's well into the 90%,
1: yeah,
2: maybe 95% win, and yet. The only thing I said is that if you go into a game of the idea, don't turn the ball over. That's all we have to do. We'll win. Don't turn the ball over. Well, you're not going to make the plays that you need to make to win. And turnovers are part of the game. Look at Matthew Stafford. He threw a pick six yesterday, by all accounts, you'd say he, when he was in high school, he wouldn't have made that play, but it happens. And it wasn't that there was a recklessness, and maybe we can break down the real pivotal one here, but you had, it's always in the details, Chuck. The precision's in the details, and all of this, on Price's first, his fumble, I mean, you're just running a stretch left. Okay. So you turn the ball over there. Let's start first things first. Price can't fumble the ball. All right, hard stop. But you get a run through the A gap on the backside of a stretch. And typically what you're going to have, you don't see the left guard hinging to his backside. You would expect him to cut off what we used to call it, the junior Seau angle, which was Junior Seau would take all kinds of funky angles instead of going over the top of a play and staying at the linebacker level. He would, if he saw a gap, he would just shoot it. Well, we leave the A gap so wide open that the running back or the linebacker rather 52, he goes flying in and he's the one who causes the fumble. So if you have the right technique with the right guard, then you don't have that. On the interception with the first one that goes off the helmet. I don't know. I've been watching this position for over 50 years. I don't know how you would. I still don't know how you avoid hitting a helmet, right? But the center, they could have done a double team with the left guard in the center and leave. Charles Cross as the single guy out at left tackle. They chose to double team Gray Zabel. They chose to double team in an odd front. They chose to have the left guard Zabel go out and double team with Charles Cross. So that was firmed up, but that left the center in a one-on-one. He gets walked back. And so now Darnold throws his helmet. Now, don't have the center get beat. Maybe don't do that scheme, but I don't know. I would really love to hear the argument. Somebody would say, blame that on Darnold. I haven't heard anybody, but they talk about the two interceptions, but let's talk about the pick six.
1: Yeah.
2: Cause that was really pivotal. And so the Seahawks are going to fake the stretch to the right side. They're on the ball's on the right hash. They're in a left formation with AJ Barner on the left side. What that does is that widens the defensive end way outside. And so now you can, when you run those nakeds, you're going to go a right-handed quarterback, you're going to run it to the left side. If you're going to do that, you're trying to get that defensive end to your left to come down the line. But the formation is so wide, that even if he starts to step down, he's going to be way outside. And if you're coaching Emmanuel Wilson, and this is an important part of this, he goes straight sideways. And what that does is it tells the backside defensive end, he doesn't have to worry about the cutback. If you coached Emmanuel Wilson, look, you got to go right hard off of Abe Lucas's hip and get up the field, act like you have the football, that would have, in all likelihood, that would have influenced the linebacker, Kane Medrano. You got me? Mm-hmm. So Wilson is going parallel to the line of scrimmage, 5-6 yards behind the line of scrimmage, instead of attacking the line of scrimmage. Because he doesn't attack the line of scrimmage, the linebacker falls back into the play. Because he doesn't attack the line of scrimmage, the defensive end on the other side says, well, I don't have any cutback. There's no way at that angle that he can turn and cut back and threaten me. And so, and by the way, you could have his alignment a yard deeper and he'd have it more of a downhill angle. That's what Kenneth Walker's had at least a half yard, maybe close to a yard of further depth. So the details of how the defenders are reading the play, what are you trying to do? You're trying to fake the run play. You're trying to get influence. You're trying to have defenders move and get their eyes and their bodies to a certain spot. That's why you fake the stretch, and particularly for a right-handed quarterback, left-handed coming out to his left side. Now, the other thing is, what is A.J. Barner? He's running at what's called a down flat. That's what football coaches, if you're in a football convention, he's running down flat. He's blocking down. He's the tight end on the left side. He's going to block down towards the middle, block down towards the middle, and then run back out to the flat. There's a big space in there for him to go down and then break out to the flat. And he has such a good feel. It was so out of character for him. But he stops running. He just stops. He had a very poor sense of how the zone was developing. If he had just kept going out and running in parallel with Sam Darnold, then there would have been an easy completion. And Darnold, for his part, the way they played a two deep shell, a cover two shell, he could have just thrown it way out there to Cup on the corner, just. And had he had his eyes up, but that's a big ask. I'm not saying he couldn't ever do it, but that's a big ask. But the main thing is you got to tell Emmanuel Wilson, you got to attack the line of scrimmage. You got to tell A.J. Barner, your route is a down flat, not just a down, not just down and stop. It's down and then run back out, run down into the, like, towards the center, and then back out to the flat. Don't stop. And then Darnold, that was 2nd and 15. I understand his need to get a complete, but he could see the defender was right there. You know, just dirt the ball, Sam. Just dirt it. So
3: could he see? Was he blocked?
2: He could see that he could see that that A.J. Barner was covered by the guy because he stopped running.
3: Right.
2: But he most certainly could not see the last guy. But he runs down and he actually stops. The ball was snapped on the right hash. He goes all the way down from his formation to the far side. He does his big down block. And again, he's supposed to retreat back out to the flat. He stops and he's standing on the right side of the hash mark. That's how far in football we say that if you expand, you move away from the football. If you go towards the football, you reduce. He reduced all the way down and stopped on the opposite side of the hash. And that allowed the line. If had he been still coming back out, that linebacker who made the interception would have never got under the play because there would have been a moving target towards Darnold's left. Mm-hmm. And so, so this is the anatomy of a play that loses a game. And, Emmanuel Wilson, I don't know if he was lazy or wasn't taught the detail. I mean, when I was with the Broncos, Alex Gibbs, you can Google him. I guess a lot of people don't know you know Chuck because you've been around ball. He's the godfather of the stretch, man. He'd install that stuff and Mike Shanahan would just sit in the back, the far back of the room, and he'd just stay quiet. And Alex Gibbs he'd have a laser pointer. He'd tell everybody, this is what you do. This is the detail. I remember him putting a laser pointer on John Elway, and he goes, 7, quarterback, carry out your fake. You know, like everybody has a job. And you know, the guys around Sam Darnold didn't do their job right.
1: Yeah.
2: And then he, but you know, you got the keys to the franchise, dude. You still have to, in that instant, you know, recognize the peril.
1: Right.
2: And so in any event.
1: Yeah. I like the way you put that. The anatomy of a game losing play right there. You know, all of the things that go into that one moment, not to mention like not making the tackle. Which it looked like he had Medrano dead to rights, and there was another Seahawk player that had a chance at tackling him. They don't get him down. You hold him to field goal. You're down only six, and then that amazing drive that you put together wins you the football game and doesn't just cut it to a one score.
2: Well,
1: game.
2: You might not get that amazing drive because they'd be down,
1: they play differently.
2: They'd be up six instead of ten. But to your point, yes, you got a great chance with Seattle's defense to hold it to a field goal for sure. He's a good enough athlete. He overran it. He did exactly what Matthew Stafford did.
1: Yeah.
2: You know, run into his left. He overran and he allowed the defender to cut back on him. Just in that regard, it wasn't Seattle's day, but they have to hone up the details. The precision's always in the details.
1: Mm-hmm. Yeah, no doubt. Is this the time to ask about Sam's overall day, what you saw from him? I mean, we got about 4 minutes left in this segment. I was going to ask you at some point, but maybe this is the time to just get your assessment of his first full game as the Seahawks quarterback this year.
2: Well, I thought the rest of it was fantastic.
1: Yeah.
2: I think it was hard to be the quarterback for the Seahawks. Again, the pocket was usually dirty. He had to move around. I thought Abe Lucas didn't play well. There was always somebody, you know, chatter around him. But, you know, he had there was a point where Brian Flores said, nice play calling. Remember when he got more aggressive on the play calling and, you know, you hit the dig to JSN, the deep in route. He had one off play action where he goes five step back and he turns around. It's a box of coat hangers. And, you know, he had his back to the defense. He had a couple of those where he knifes it in. He throw the deep out routes to JSN when they were in what's called a two-man defense where the corner is underneath, but he has a safety over the top, which means he can play everything underneath. He doesn't have to worry about the deep stuff. And Sam just smoked those deep out routes into a mailbox to the outside. He had a nice run on first to get a first down on a third and five. I thought that he played extremely, you know, the four touchdowns. He had a check down variety, the post excuse me, the post to JSN, beautiful concept with a double post with Elijah Royal taking out the safety so he gets the one-on-one to the outside. And there's a little nod, and he just put the ball in a perfect spot. Excuse me, that was I'm choked up at how he played.
1: Man, really emotional, just, really emotional moment for you.
2: Kind of gets me teary eyed on some of these these touchdown throws that he was having. But, you know, and which I thought that was
1: take your time,
2: incidental.
1: You know, work through it. It's okay. We're here for
2: yeah,
1: you.
2: I know. Yeah, me and Rick Riz from yesterday. You know, that was the play that he missed in the Super Bowl at the end of the second quarter. The post route to his left, one-on-one, JSN. That Super Bowl post was a hell of a lot more open than yesterday. He gets the touchdown yesterday.

0: I love this selection. That's the NFL films with a little kick. Great morning to you all. Yes, we are responding to a bunch of crap here in the Seattle sports scene. Was not a great weekend, but nonetheless, maybe there's some lessons to be learned here to make us stronger in the future. Welcome into this Monday morning quarterback edition with Hugh Millen. My name is Chuck Powell. Anders Hurst is here. Travis Moger as well, playing all of your NFL films' greatest hits. Rejoining us is our QB1. Hugh Millen's breaking it all down for us. Let's talk about that running game that was non-existent, and let's just begin though with the topic at hand, and that is, I mean, Mike McDonald benched Jadarian Price for fumbling for the second time in three games, and even though the running game, Hugh, never did get going, I mean, he stuck to his guns for a good two plus quarters without us seeing Jadarian Price hit the field again. What did you think of that decision by the head coach?
1: Yeah. Hey, Chuck. I should have hit you in the break. I'm gonna just clean up the house, get the house cleaning, because I promised in the last segment that I'd give you the numbers on the turnovers, and then we'll get to Jadarian Price.
0: Okay.
1: Is that okay?
0: Yeah.
1: So in the last 5 years, there's 1,424 football games. You're gonna be at a minus three. On 11.4%, exactly minus three, by the way, 11.4% of the games. And then of those, so that's 162 out of 1424. Of those, there's only 13 wins out of 162 times. So that's 8%. So you get, it's a rarity. 11.4% of the time you're going to be in that game. And then if you happen to find yourself in that, you're only going to win 8% of the time. So anyway, Jadarian Price. Yeah, I absolutely think, I wouldn't have been surprised if they benched him for longer. You have to send the message now. I mean, it is better to have died a small boy than to turn the ball over twice. And that's what he was facing. And, That's not my line, by the way. I think that's Newt Rockne or something. Maybe we can get Anders on that. You with me?
0: Yeah, yeah. Gotcha.
1: But Anders, if you could see who did that quote,
2: I know. I'm looking now.
1: Yeah, I think I don't know. Maybe it's Frank Leahy. I think it was a Notre Dame coach. At any rate, you've got a guy. Kenneth Walker went 4 years, didn't lose a fumble. Yeah.
2: John Heisman, by the way.
1: John Heisman. Okay.
0: Yeah, well, never heard of him.
1: Yeah. I don't know. Maybe that'll make a statue or, I don't know. Some kind of
2: award.
1: Something like that. Yeah. But, looking at him, he was number three in the draft class for highest fumble rate. And this needs to be nipped in the bud now. Can't happen. And so he's your guy from an explosive standpoint. Although yesterday on outside zone, they were 8 attempts, 11 yards. That's supposed to be your bread and butter. So this is just not Seahawks football yesterday whatsoever. Of the first and 10, they had 14 rushes for 34 yards, but there was, I think, an 11-yarder and maybe a 7-yarder. 9 of the 14 rushes were for 3 yards or less. 8 of the 14 were for 1 yard or less. Think of that. First and 10, we say, okay, let's try and get something established. Over half the time, they were 1 yard or less. And it didn't matter the scheme when they tried to do the zone blocking, inside zone, one attempt. That did get the 7 yards. They evidently didn't go back to that, but then the counters, one attempt, power, pull that backside guard. I mean, there's a lot of teams that live on power, even at this level. Jim Harbaugh, when things are rolling, 9 yards on power plays combined. So, yeah, Price is the guy. It's a problem. For now, until he gets this, there's two problems with him: hanging on to the football, and then what is he doing on the inside runs? And for now, it's going to be something to watch because Kenneth Walker, you can say, well, you had to let him go because you had to, you had to pay Devin Witherspoon, you had to pay JSN, you had to pay Leonard Williams. You didn't have to pay Rashid Shaheed.
0: Mm-hmm.
1: And for me, I'll spend this entire year watching Rashid Shaheed and thinking, is he worth $17 million when Kenneth Walker, you could have given him $14 million? And, you know, we'll see. I mean, that was not, you know, I mentioned it's not Seahawk football. How about the kickoff returns? The Commanders on six kickoff returns, their starting field position, 35-yard line, actually 35.3. How's that compare to last year? The entire season, counting all the playoffs, 24.99. Essentially, when you kicked off, the opponent started first and 10 at their 25. Yesterday, it was beyond the 35. Michael Dixon, very uncharacteristic poor punt. You know, I mentioned Shaheed. First big boom punt, I caught it. I froze the tape. There wasn't anybody within 15 yards. I'm like, okay, maybe this is going to be one of those out kick the coverage deals. But, you know, he promptly runs over, and he runs right into Jeremiah Pritchett. Like, literally runs into his own guy. Like, Mike McDonald, all of this tape is just going to go, wow, for one day, we did not play like the Seahawks.
0: Mm-hmm. Yeah. Yeah, special teams, couldn't run the football, all sorts of things.
1: Yeah, yeah. And I'm sorry, you asked me about the running game.
0: Mm-hmm.
1: To me, it's, okay, you only ran the ball 28% of the time. You had no assertion on first down, as I mentioned. There's no explosives. And so Mike McDonald, I'm glad it was a long flight. Honestly, I'm glad that was 3 hours that everybody had to sit and think about, okay, what does this mean? You know, like let's get this fixed now. Now I'm going to take a deep breath. I think I'm going to speak for, which I shouldn't, but I'm going to speak for, the Seattle area fans. We were told with the Mariners, it's too early. We were, you know, told with the Huskies when they didn't look good against Washington State, Utah State, you know, oh, it's okay. You know, we're just finding ourselves. So I think we're a little bit like, hang on, any sign of early trouble. Now the Seahawks are not in that category. They deserve much more of a benefit of the doubt. Mike McDonald, they deserve the benefit of the doubt, just like they turned it around after Tampa Bay last year, that they're going to come out and they're going to both play with more emotion and play with better execution. But there's no question that Mike McDonald looked at that and said, that is nothing of how I want my football team to look.
0: Yeah, yeah, I agree. Hugh Millen is with us, our quarterback, QB1 analyst here on a Monday morning quarterback session. A lot more to discuss, including what Marcus Mariota did on the other side of the ball to the Seahawks defense. 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

0: quarterback. And speaking of the quarterbacks, more on Sam Darnold coming up in our 9 o'clock hour. I'll also save Marcus Mariota for the 9 o'clock hour as well as we roll through here on this Monday with our QB1, Hugh Millen. A lot to discuss from yesterday's 33-31 loss to the Washington Commanders. And despite all that went wrong, all the uncharacteristic Seahawk play, no running game, -3 turnover ratio, you still had a time and a chance to still pull this game out in the end a couple of times, several times, Hugh. And usually when a team's face third and long, we're just expecting to get the ball back. That's how much we think of Mike McDonald and his defense. And two different third down conversions for the Washington Commanders that seemed so unlikely at the time.
1: Yeah, the first one, the third and nine, you stop the run on the first down. They tried to go a boot. You defend it great. You don't go for the run. You get up in Mariota's face. He chucks it to the sideline. Right, Chuck?
0: Yeah, thanks.
1: Can you do that? Yeah.
0: A lot of synonyms for verb, Hugh.
1: Yeah.
0: A lot of synonyms for
1: throw. I'm
0: going to call
1: the Chuck. So then third and nine, and this is one of the possible, this is just me theorizing. I'll take it to my grave. Yes, 25 years from now, you can say, hey, remember that game that the Seahawks lost the Commanders? And you mean the one that if Julian Love would have been playing, they would have won?
0: Yeah.
1: You will not unseat me from that. I can't prove it. Can't be falsified either, but it's just an opinion I have. And one of the things is Seattle showed they showed their intention early. Possibly, they weren't not the normal disguise that allowed Mariota. Look, it's not a big, it was such an obvious cover zero casino look with everybody up at the line of scrimmage, initially eight, but then seven. They got into that look early. And so I don't think Mike McDonald's probably happy with the timing of how that. And so, but it's easy parameters for to sit here and say, "Wow, Marcus Mariota, what a veteran stud." I mean, come on, in college at 20, we'd go an entire game and run the entire game from the line of scrimmage, like giving a check, like you got two or three plays to get to, and quarterbacks, you're given the parameters. If this, then that, right? The sun comes up, the rooster crows, you eat breakfast. If they're in this front, this is what we do. Now the way they had it, there's nobody at the linebacker level, Chuck.
0: Yeah.
1: Anders. And so Drake Thomas, he's the edge guy. Now they had a little weak side, little G pop with the guard popping out and the tackle blocking down, a little bit of a pin there. But when Thomas takes on that guard from that block from the guard, he has got to keep his outside shoulder free. Period. End of story. He's got to close it with his inside shoulder and keep his outside shoulder free and not let the running back outside. Period. Can't happen.
0: All right.
1: And
0: it's a shame because I thought he played a pretty good game, but then that moment, what's that?
1: Yeah, hell of a game.
0: Yeah,
1: a week ago, I was lauding the Witherspoon and Julian Love, like they have elite players making elite type of reactions and taking the angles and what have you, and then you just watch with AJ Finley, God bless him. I mean, both him and Rodney Thomas, they were on the street. They were literally on the street because when they got cut, they could have signed with anybody. And so, just a couple weeks ago, so you're playing with the JV safeties and they were just slow in reaction where they were and what have you. At any event, yes, Drake Thomas, when you watch the tape, he's like, okay, the only guy who's seeing things fast. For a minute, even Emin Ware is still kind of working himself back into shape. People who poo-pooed the injury during the camp didn't make any sense because the guy's coming into his second year. He needs those reps in practice.
0: Yeah.
1: And so he'll make a big impact, but he's not feeling the game yet. And Drake Thomas was the guy that was making those plays, and yet at that critical time, in that defense, he just has to he has to turn the ball back inside.
0: Yeah, and then he's still had a chance, third and seven from there, from the 44. And I know there was very little time, but, you know, you're only down two at that point. And then the Mariota keeper on the same right side for 10 yards and game over.
1: Yeah, and you know, this is not the first time. Every year I do a PSA. Here's my public service announcement. That play was not an RPO. Okay? Please, people, if you want to sound like you know football, learn this. RPO is a run pass option that is called where the offensive line and the running backs are running a run. Then you have a short pass concept by the receivers. They are acting as if the play is a pass play. And you say, well, can't you get linemen downfield? Yes, that's why the ball's got to get come out quick. And usually RPOs are bubble screens. Occasionally they're short passes down the field. But the run pass option part of that is that you're either going to give the ball. You could be Tom Brady at age 50, and you can run pass option. There are so many people who think this involves the quarterback running. No, that is a read keep. That is totally different terminology. So let's please not call this RPO. What that was is just a read keep off of an inside zone, just like he was doing as a freshman at Oregon. He built a Heisman Trophy on that keep.
0: Right.
1: And he's looking at DeMarcus Lawrence, and think of DeMarcus Lawrence when, you know, I coach quarterbacks, you'd say, you watch that in and think of his inside hip as like a door hinge. And his outside hip is like the doorknob. If that doorknob closes with his left, his inside hip as a hinge, that's when you keep the ball and go. And DeMarcus Lawrence gave him the brightest green light to keep the ball. And so on third and seven there, DeMarcus Lawrence, you have to surf technique. You have to keep your hips and shoulders parallel to the line of scrimmage. Hold it. You got everybody else to stop the run on third and seven. You cannot hinge your inside hip and close that play and give the key to Marcus Mariota. No, it had nothing to do with RPO. It's not RPO. It's a read keep. So here you had, you know, a couple, two different instances, two different schemes, ideas, but both Drake Thomas and DeMarcus Lawrence let the ball get outside of him when it can't happen. And then, oh, by the way, AJ Finley, bad angle, slow to react. I promise you, if Julian Love would have been on that field, he would have come up and smacked Marcus Mariota for no more than a 4-yard gain. I know, because I've been watching him for too long.
0: Right.
1: And yeah. So that's the anatomy. You know, those third down. Did you ever think that Seattle wouldn't get the ball back?
0: No, I was just going to say that. It's just those are just plays that we've come to expect that this team makes and this defense makes. We on both occasions, I'm like, all right, well, how much time are we going to have when we get the ball back?
1: Right.
0: And yet they execute twice in two different sets of downs. And suddenly it's like, oh, this game's over. We're not going to win.
1: Well, crazy. Yeah, DeMarcus Lawrence, he had a couple times last year where he lost contain in critical times, the 49er game in week one on the touchdown pass. And yet, he, in the NFC Championship game, made one of the most instinctive football plays I've ever seen in 50-plus years when he peeled instead of rushing, when he just felt like this doesn't look right with the running back and Julian Love got too far up the field. And he made a play off script to take into account that Julian Love had missed the peel. And here I'm praising and lauding Julian Love, and now I'm saying that it had the potential to be a game losing. But Lawrence, you know, you manage his snaps. He had 45 yesterday. Anders, what's seven? Well, it'd be about, he averaged about 37 per game last year. He was 45 yesterday. So he's older. You know, the defensive line's older. And so we got to watch their reps, and you know, they've got their Super Bowl rings now. So Leonard, you know, we got to make sure that our effort and our focus is there. But that was a big-time breakdown. Big-time breakdown.
0: Hugh Millen is with us. Seahawks lose their first game of the year, the first game in a long, long time. 33-31, the final score to the Washington Commanders. We got another hour of Monday morning quarterback coming your way, so we'll roll it in. We've got a lot of other things to talk about and discuss from this loss. 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

0: not very Batman. This Batman?
1: Yes.
0: Yeah. Is that the name of this song? Think the mighty, mighty Deftones may have sang this? Batman? No? Great morning to you all. Happy Monday. We are in the midst of a Monday morning quarterback session. Unfortunately, we are in the midst of discussing the first loss of the season for the Seahawks. The first loss in a long, long time. And a shocking one at that. 33-31, the final score. The Washington Commanders winning at home on a rainy field over the world champion Seattle Seahawks. And so we react here today on this Monday. I've started every hour by just this public service announcement, and I'll do it again this hour. Obviously, there is a lot to discuss today. We have a lot of Mariner things to discuss today, but we'll probably spend more time on that on tomorrow's radio program. We spent a little bit of time on it earlier in the day, but we'll have the Jerry DePoto and Justin Hollander press conferences to react to, so we're going to try to find as many gaps as we can in tomorrow's show to talk about that. Same thing with the Huskies. Seems like we got a bit of a crisis going on, but we'll probably dive deeper into that on Wednesday, and then the Kraken will start their regular season on Thursday, and we haven't done much by way of Kraken preview for this year, so we'll have to find the time in our week to discuss all of those monster topics. Today, we're talking about the Seahawks mostly here on this Monday, as we just aren't used to this type of loss, not in the Mike McDonald era. We've got our QB1. We've got our best man on the job. Hugh Millen is with us, and a lot more ground to cover here this morning. Yeah, a lot going on, Hugh. There's a lot going on.
2: You're so right. You could do an entire at least a day, half a week with all these topics.
0: I could do a 13-week show straight on the Mariners right now.
2: Like if I know you could.
0: You're probably
2: just chomping at the bit, aren't you? This damn football just getting in the way of your baseball.
0: No, this is huge, too. I mean, this is there's a reason
2: why I know you love football. I know you love football. We all know you love football.
0: This is the reason we're making this the top priority here today, because it's the top priority here today. And look, I mean, just the fact that the Washington Commanders with Marcus Mariota, who I don't think has played a good football game in like 8 years, leading the way, and a suspicious running game and injuries everywhere on the football field, and off to an 0-2 start, for them just to put 33 points up on Mike McDonald is shocking enough. To me, I don't care about the turnovers and the kind of field position that they were left in. The fact that they just pushed the ball on the end zone as frequently as they did, I found was shocking. I told Anders earlier in the show, there was something about Marcus Mariota. He was like getting rid of the ball as quickly as possible to avoid the pass rush, and yet kept finding open receivers. Usually, Hugh, in my experience, that's a recipe for a lot of turnovers when you're just getting the ball and then just getting rid of it. And yet he kept finding open receivers against a Mike McDonald defense. And I know Julian Love changes the game if he's out there. But nonetheless, I mean, just uncharacteristic. Even though statistically not a bad day for the Seattle Seahawks in that passing game, I don't know how Marcus Mariota kept finding open receivers against Mike McDonald's defense. You have any idea?
2: No, I think it's a good take. I better have an idea. Otherwise, what am I doing here, right? But, I we'll get to some of those. Let's talk about the first touchdown. I really do believe that Price fumble really impacted the game. I'd love to know that what sliding doors or the alternate universe type of a thought, because when the Commanders first got the ball, you know, they did nothing. They dirted the ball on third down, and you know, the Seahawks are getting, like, you're not going 75 yards, 80 yards against us, backup, right? But right. Then when Price laid the ball down, and they got a nice, you know, the Seahawks got in the wrong gap, two guys in the wrong gap. They had Leonard Williams and Ernest Jones in the wrong gap, and so they gassed him down to get into the low red zone. And that touchdown pass, you had it was Derek Hall and Nwosu, the ends, they went way up past the quarterback, and he is athletic. He's only 30, or he's 32, but that his hallmark is his athleticism, right? He moves well, particularly for a guy 6'4". And so he moves up in the pocket, scans, and I swear Leonard Williams was getting held so bad, but he was held on the inside of his shoulder pads. That is the perfect way to hold. So he had a lot of time, Mariota, and then he used his eyes, and that caused one of our backup safeties to move, and then he found the running back over the middle. But that was a lot of time to play pass defense in a zone defense, and he got him.
3: Yeah, he got him. Not just once, three touchdown passes.
2: One of the situations that you were undoubtedly describing, third and 10, he just puts his back foot in the ground and he throws out the flat. The Seahawks were in a 3-deep defense, and you know, Witherspoon was just a little bit out of position, a little bit too deep and a little too far to the inside, and so that invited the flat throw, and that picks up first down.
3: 11 yards to McLaurin.
2: Yeah.
3: Yep.
2: One of his biggest, his second biggest completion was on a screen where they do it. Was a nice design play where they run the halfback in motion. Looks like it's going to be a screen out to the perimeter, but then they take the slot receiver instead. He takes a step like he's going to block, and then he angles back in towards the ball. And then they've got some linemen out in front, and Seattle just took bad angles, pursued bad, and again both JV safeties were poor on that play.
3: You're talking about the play where it kind of went right, and then he just like did this little jump to the inside receiver lane, who then took it left for 21
2: all the way
3: yards
2: to the left sideline.
3: I put two stars by that. I'm like, that's nothing. Mike McDonald's defense don't allow that play. I mean, and I was going to ask you, was that just schemed up right, or was that just goofy? I mean, how on earth did that turn into a 21-yard play?
2: I suppose you could say it's in the category of a double move. Most people wouldn't say that, but it's a counter, it's a misdirection. You're trying to get everybody flowing towards the defense's left sideline, and then you're breaking back inside. As well designed play, but again, the safeties both took bad angles on the play. And that's where I don't know, did I mention Julian Love? you ought to see my text with my friends from college, man. I mean, it's like, we get it. You think Julian Love's good, right?
3: Yeah. Well, not just good. He has been great these first two games. Maybe the best Seahawk player not named Jackson Smith and Jigba on the field the first couple of games. So to lose him in practice this week, and then have the team play so uncharacteristically. Yeah, let's emphasize that. You're damn right. We win that game with Julian Love on the field.
2: Yeah, and let's use the adjective that Mike McDonald did after the Cardinal game just a week ago. He said he's an elite NFL safety, and then he enumerated several attributes that make him so. So that was missing. The second touchdown, Mariota goes three steps, no hits. He's got a man in his face. And the Seahawks, they were in a 2-deep defense. The Commanders had trips left. So you'd say, Ernest Jones, the term is called push to the trips. But in a too high structure, you still have to have a presence in the middle. So you could say that Ernest Jones kind of pushed a little bit aggressively to the trips, which opened up a hole. But that's an automatic trigger for the quarterback, where he's like, okay, I got my three receiver side. I got a concept there. Oh, look at Ernest Jones. He is pushing hard. That's opening up a window. And now I'm working on Drake Thomas. Drake Thomas has a lot of attributes, but he's not great in coverage. He's not, down in the red zone, he's not real tall. So you don't feel like he's covering a lot of ground. And they had a wide receiver in the backfield to kind of hold, Drake Thomas. And then you wrap this in breaking route right in front of Finley. And he just, he's just a little bit flat footed. The reaction time isn't there. And so you get a touchdown right in front of a backup safety.
3: Mm-hmm. And then they got a third touchdown right on Josh Jobe, where it looked like He should have made the play, and Mariota beats him in the third quarter for a touchdown to McLaurin again, who just continuously kept coming up with chain moving or scoring plays in this contest. So what did Job do wrong there? Because it looked like an awful lot.
2: Well, McLaurin got the inside release. So he's head up, and then once he got the inside release, if you're coaching McLaurin, you say, okay, you're going to go inside, but it's on a go route. Now you got to stack him and get on top. And that's exactly what he did. So I think that he was probably Job. He bore the signs of a guy that thought it was going to be an outside release. And so now the separation is created when he goes inside, but he's a veteran receiver. He's going to stack immediately. And yet, you know, the ball wasn't really on time, but Mariota kind of drifting to his left. He had the presence to do a low trajectory ball and get the ball. And so when Job turned, he had caught up. He was in a position to make the play, but the trajectory of the ball got on the receiver fast enough that Job just looked, you know, it's a bad play. It's a bad play by the corner. And you didn't get any help from Rodney Thomas coming from the inside safety. And so, yeah, I mean, that's just the anatomy of a corner getting beat for a touchdown by a good receiver. But, credit Mariota for buying some time. And again, I like the trajectory from that perspective. But even before then, Job did not have a good game.
3: No.
2: There was a slot out route that I believe McLaurin, a kind of a sail, a intermediate out route. And it's like wide open. And you're looking and you're going, wait a minute, why is Job chasing the slant? So the concept from the Commanders, the widest guy close to the sideline, he's going to run a slant. In a zone that with Job, he had help with Eamon Worry. So Job is the flat defender. The next inside guy is Eamon Worry, who is the curl defender. And so if Job is thinking properly, he would be like, okay, here I am on the outside. I don't have any help behind me. So I'm not, I have to sink if number one reduces inside of me. All right, number one reduces inside of me. Don't chase him. Let me sink back and under and look for an outbreaking route from two. What's two? Just the counting outside in. That's what his thought process should be. Instead, he chases. He reduces, goes into the ball, expand, goes away. He reduces too far, and Mariota with a guy in his DeMarcus Lawrence right in his face. Just standing flat-footed, but he just could loft the ball over there because of a total breakdown in zone coverage. So this is the type of stuff. Didn't happen a lot. I mean, he didn't even get to 200 yards.
3: Right.
2: But if you're asking me, Mariota's good plays, I think they were in a brand. You described many of them in the onset of this segment, but these are some of the specifics. He hit those slant routes. There's a couple slant routes where he had only one spot to put it under good coverage, sometimes by Job, but he pinpointed that ball. He hit the size of a coffee mug target. So he was on point, and he allowed him to feel good in part because the first domino was the Price fumble. That was 0-0. You gave him a short field. And now, all of a sudden, juice got on that sideline. Juice got in the fans. Juice got in the backup quarterback. And from there on, it was, okay, game on.
3: Yeah. I mean, it's not like he Josh Allen'd the Seahawks. But
2: well said.
3: He was, I think, that's about the least confused quarterback against a Mike McDonald defense that I've seen since Matt Stafford. And I'll give him credit for that because I didn't think it was still in him.
2: Yeah. I would want to stop you right there. I'm gonna try and embolden this thing with. I'm gonna emboss this. I'm not just gonna write it with a black marker. Okay. I want it popped up from the page.
3: Okay.
2: That play sheet for Mike McDonald is drastically reduced when he's got both safeties out.
3: Right.
2: Both safeties, young safeties, guys off the street. at what he would want to.
3: You should have said that earlier. You should have said it was love was a big miss then, if you really meant that.
2: Yeah. You know, somewhere buried on my notes, like on the 17th page, I think I wrote, I might have written down Julian Love. But the call sheet, it wasn't just one, because they played, you know, they played with Love and Rodney Thomas thus far, because Okada hasn't played yet, right? Like go back to the Super Bowl. Kobe Bryant was your dude, and then you say, well, we can get by with Ty Okada, and then we'll draft the kid from TCU, you know, in the second. We'll spend a second rounder to replace Kobe Bryant. We'll expect the second rounder to come around, you know, midseason, but we'll have Ty Okada. Well, okay, Bryant's gone. He's a Chicago Bear. Your rookie gets hurt, is out for the season, and Ty Okada's got a hamstring.
3: Yeah.
2: So you are in a state with your safeties that you never thought you'd be in. And then you
3: lose Love in practice this week.
2: And so you could even function, even with all of that happening, you could function with Love and Rodney Thomas. But the dam just finally broke.
3: Right, right.
2: With all everything and when you look at Mike McDonald's call sheet, there's a lot of that stuff that he looks at and he goes, can't do it. Nope, not going to do it. I can't trust my guys are going to line up right and execute this. And so it's a relatively vanilla call sheet, and Mariota's been around long enough. And, you know, when he was fooled, he found a little bit of there was enough breakdown
3: right
2: by the Seahawks.
3: Can I bring this up too, because it's being mentioned a lot. We haven't discussed it yet. I might be opening myself up to you thinking I'm nuts on this. I know that we've had different discussions about when to kick field goals and when to go for it. But there are a lot of people that are just saying, oh, we lost by two. If we would have kicked those 3 points at the end of the first half, we would have won the game. I would argue, Hugh, we got those 3 points. The whole point of going for it at the 2-yard line was to get 7, theory being that even if they stop us, we can get the ball back and kick that field goal, which the Seahawks did. So my argument to those that are trying to say that we lost the game because Mike McDonald went for it on 4th and 2, number one, can we not trust Mike McDonald at this point with his math? And then number two, no, it actually worked, that strategy for going for it at the 2-yard line, because you did get the ball back and you did get the 3 points. The effort on 4th and goal from the 2 was to try to get 7. And had we gotten the 7 and executed at the goal line, because we can run the football, we would have also had the requisite points to win the football game. So I don't know what your feeling was at that point, but I haven't been able to express mine about that end of the half.
2: Yeah, yeah. Well, I was texted the same thing on a group. I did the explanation, and you just explained it better than me. That is absolutely part of the calculus, is you say, okay, if we don't get it, we play defense for 3 downs, force them to punt, and they'll be punting out of their end zone, and we're damn near in field goal range anyway.
3: Mm-hmm.
2: And so, yes, and they got the ball at 1:13, and then they kicked the field goal at 52 seconds, right? The problem at the end of the second quarter is they gave up another field goal.
3: Yeah, that's right. That's right.
2: So, the calculus is right. I promise you. You could get all an army of mathematicians from MIT that could study all the history of the league, and then they you could even season it with the idea of the Seahawks being a good defense and somehow put that in the math equation as well, and you're going to say, all right, you're maximizing your opportunity for points by doing it that way, because you got some probability greater than zero you're going to get a touchdown, correct? Get 7 points,
3: right?
2: And then if you don't get the 7 points, your probability of getting 3 is substantially high
3: when they're starting at the 2 yard line.
2: Yeah. So yeah, that delta in the probability, if you just take the three to begin with, and then the other thing that's really impacted is with the new kickoff rules, teams are starting later. And I mentioned it in the prior hour, the Commanders started after Seahawks kickoffs on six kickoffs. They started at the 35, a little over the 35 and 1 foot to be precise. So the 35 yard line, if

0: there's a good chance in four downs their punter is going to be standing with his heels on the back of the end zone, which is what happened.
1: Yeah, exactly. All right, Hugh Millen is with us. One more segment with our QB1. 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

0: for being so smart. Why is AI so stupid?
1: Is it smart?
0: There are three teams on bye in the Big Ten in week six, and it's telling me there are only two. How come it doesn't know that?
1: I don't know.
0: Now I got to go through every single damn team.
1: Look at their schedule.
0: Try to figure out who's missing from the equation. It's like trying to find Waldo. All right.
2: It's hallucinating.
0: Monday morning quarterback session continues here with Hugh Millen. And if you're just joining us, you missed all of the grade A analysis of yesterday's unfortunate 33-31 loss to the Washington Commanders. But not the only team to lose over the weekend that hurt a little bit around these here parts. The Huskies also fell to Minnesota, and feels like we should talk about this a little bit here this morning. Hugh, former UW quarterback Hugh Millen, who watched the Huskies fall to Minnesota 27-24 on Saturday night. And man, I know Damon Williams did not play a good game, but he just didn't have help anywhere. The offensive line was leaky, the running game non-existent, and I don't think they schemed receivers open very well for him either during the course of the game. But what was your analysis?
2: Well, I agree with all of that. I think that Damon Williams had more opportunities than you would think. I think that first interception where they were trying to do that off the naked bootleg. The fact that Anthony Smith, who's a preseason second team All-American, the fact that he would have that violent a hit and cause that much havoc, obviously with the interception, it doesn't get much worse than that unless the quarterback had got hurt. That just shut down their movement game. And you saw Jed very reluctant, if at all, to get him outside the pocket for a long time. And so now he's in the pocket. And, I there's just too often where, and we don't have the time to go into the details, but he has progressions and he doesn't have a sense of, okay, after the ball snapped, based on this movement, I'm going to have a window over here. He shows so many signs of predetermining. I mean, I'll just to give you an example. He throws over to the right flat, I think it was caught for 1 yard. Might have been incomplete. Doesn't even matter because it was going to be 0 1 yards, and the whole defense was flowing over to that side. But if he's looking when the ball snapped, he knows there's this giant window that's coming right over the middle of the field that the tight end would come, and the tight end's going to be open on what's called a basic. He's going to be open, nice intermediate completion, easy pitch and catch. And he doesn't have, right now, he has not developed the sense of, okay, this is my progression, but it's going to be based on the coverage. And the progression isn't just with your eyes. Sometimes the progression is with your mind. Like, yeah, the playbook says this is number three guy, but I can eliminate it. I already went through my progression 1 and 2, and let me come back and get this tight end over the middle. So the checkdowns, just be aware of where your checkdowns are. Don't just start scrambling all around. This is an axiom in football that people just, they cannot launch onto. Athletic quarterbacks always take more sacks than non-athletic quarterbacks. Yep. And I can absolutely freaking prove it. It's because athletic quarterbacks, they have two tools. They have their mind and they have their legs. And sometimes they're not sure which tool to use to get out of trouble. Non-athletic quarterbacks only have one. They have one tool, their mind. They know they're not going to use their feet to get away from trouble. So who has the most acute hearing? The blind man. Who, and this is true for Dan Marino, Peyton Manning, Tom Brady. Like Tom Brady's last 2 years in the NFL as a 45-year-old. Who do you think had the lowest sack rate in the NFL? Tom Brady. Who had the highest? You're not going to get this. It was Justin Fields. A 25-year-old Justin Fields had the highest sack rate. And Tom Brady had the lowest. So the people get so fixated and they say, oh, well, that man, imagine if he wasn't athletic. Well, I'm looking at an athletic quarterback And I'm saying, dude, there's your outlet. Just stay in the throwing position. Don't panic. Don't run all around. Just hit your back foot. You know, read the defense and get rid of the ball to where your outlets are. Have an awareness of where everybody is. And that's because you have the mind to beat to avoid sacks, as well as you have your feet to avoid sacks, but know how to use them both. Yeah. You have great tools in that regard. And so hit the art of quarterbacking is, you know, right now he's far from it.
0: Yeah. So yeah. It's like the quarterback comparison was like Simone Biles versus a Barco lounger. yeah, well, and the right? Barco lounger won. Won the day.
2: Against the better opponents, you know, the flashy runs are few and fewer. You know, guys, they had that big nose tackle, that big, I don't know, man. He looks like a guy who, you know, just got back from a one of those monster truck. you know the guy I'm talking about?
0: Yeah.
2: Was it 93?
0: Yeah. Oh, yeah. Sternum, yeah, I think
2: yeah.
0: it was.
2: Yeah.
0: Yeah. yeah. He wreaked yeah. havoc the
2: Riley
0: whole game.
2: Riley Sunrim.
0: Yeah.
2: Yeah. yeah. I mean, how is he getting, our quarterback on the ground? But he was.
0: Yeah, he was.
2: You know, and so the higher you go up in competition, the more the front seven is going to have some athleticism and your feet aren't always going to get it. I mean, he had a long run down the sideline, was a blatant hold. So, negate that. That would be my idea. They just look lost.
0: They do. They look in trouble. They look in deep trouble.
2: They look in deep trouble.
0: Yeah.
2: And the creativity in the running game, very vanilla. I mean, inside, they got to find a way, you know, run the toss, run fly sweeps. They've got to try and get outside and just stop running inside zone from basic formations. Like, you're not making guys think enough. The creativity with the formations, the shifts, the motions, the ghost reverses, what have you. Like there's not enough eye candy. People are coming downhill and they're coming downhill over and over again on just inside zone. The line isn't getting movement. And so, it's not one thing, Chuck. I'll promise you that.
0: Yeah, no doubt. A lot of things. And then USC and Iowa in the next couple of weeks. So good luck getting well against them.
1: Yeesh.
0: Just a bad weekend. Just a bad weekend of football here in Seattle, Hugh.
2: Yep. Yeah. And no playoff baseball.
0: And no playoff baseball.
1: Yeah, thanks for throwing that on.
0: Yeah.
1: Wow.
2: Yeah. So it's a Blue Monday, man.
1: Yeah.
0: All right, man. You're the best. Thank you very much. Appreciate you
2: guys.
0: All right. Okay. Our QB1, Hugh Millen, joining us here for a Monday morning quarterback session. Sorry we didn't have better news to impart, but at least the analysis was top-notch. All right, we're going to close out our show. The only way we know how to do it, one last thing, is next. 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

0: morning quarterback session having come to a close. Greg's, of course, got his entire show coming up here at the top of the hour with Jessamine to provide some Seahawks information, details, analysis, you name it, opinions. It's coming your way, and he'll probably spend most of his show on baseball, it sounds like. All right, close us out. One last thing. What do you got there, Anders?
1: Bigger picture stuff for the Seahawks. Look, I mean, it felt like one of those games yesterday that nothing went your way. You're in a 12-game winning streak. It's your starting quarterback's really his first game of the year. You have none of your safeties. Your starting running back gets benched. You turn the ball over three times. Every play was going the Commanders' way. Marcus Mariota plays his socks off for the first time in five-plus years. And you still had a chance to win the game. Probably should have won the game. That tells me bigger picture stuff. This team's fine. Look at the Rams lost again.
0: They're 49ers got another guy hurt.
1: Three more guys hurt. Trent Williams, Dre Greenlaw, and Mike Evans. Yeah. All three got injured in their win yesterday.
0: Those three guys never get hurt.
1: Yeah, that whole team never gets hurt. It's so weird having that happen to them. You know what I mean? But I'm just taking...
0: Healthy as a horse, that group.
1: I'm just taking the thought process of, yes, put that loss in a vacuum against a team you should not have lost to. Totally, frustrating with all the plays that we broke down with you. But you're not going to win every game. This is one of those where everything went wrong, and the Seahawks still had a chance to come out on top, and they unfortunately weren't able to do so. They'll be fine. I think coming back home will do good for them, so hopefully they can kind of get things on the right path. But I just wanted to put things in a little bit of a zoomed out perspective.
0: Yeah, I'm not worried at all about the result. I mean, it was crazy and flukish, and I told you Friday I didn't see any way the Seahawks can lose this game, and yet they figured out the one way to do it. -3 turnovers, 21 points off turnovers. But I really think they lost the game because of how uncharacteristic the team played defensively. Overall, statistically, they played well. And they shut down the run in the second half like they always do. But allowing the Commanders to consistently get touchdowns instead of field goals is just so uncharacteristic. Mariota didn't look as confused as most quarterbacks do, and Hugh mapped it out really well. It's because of the absence of the safety, so I'm not worried about it, but that was certainly a shocking loss in my eyes and very uncharacteristic way for this football team,
1: yes,
0: a Mike McDonald football team, to lose a game. Travis, what's your one last thing?
2: Well, I fear that my time on the morning show is coming to a close soon. I just wanted to share with you and the listeners how much fun and how great a time I had. We laughed and we cried and it was an amazing time, and I'm gonna miss it.
0: Yeah. Well, thank you. We're gonna miss you, but of course, I mean, Travis isn't gonna go anywhere. He's still gonna be around, and I'm sure you're gonna be back here
2: and starting there. Tomorrow for two straight weeks, I will be filling in on Softy.
1: That'll be fun.
2: So
1: pray, downgrade.
2: Pray for me.
1: Downgrade an experience.
0: Yeah, pray for me. We love having you on, and we loved having you on here for the last couple of weeks.
1: Totally
0: and,
1: agree.
0: I'm glad you're still part of the staff, and so we still get to see you and hang out with you and have you fill in on an occasion. But it's been great having you the last couple of weeks. Love it.
2: Thank you.
0: Yeah.
2: And likewise.
0: Yeah. And we do have an announcement. I could make it today because the person is in the building. Like, I'm looking at him right now. But there was so much going on today. I'm like, we're not even going to mention you. We're just be quiet and we'll announce tomorrow.
1: Where it's got to be a big deal.
0: Yeah, where we actually have some time to discuss it. So, so we do have an announcement to make. We are going to add another piece to the morning show here starting tomorrow.
1: I like it.
0: Yeah. I'm going to close with my one last thing. I think I've gone on Softy show like 15 times this baseball season, somewhere in that area. And of course, I'm the person that at the All-Star break, I did an entire show and it turned into an entire broadcast day and everything else about me calling for Dan Wilson's job coming out of the All-Star break. And probably I feel like I was more patient than I should have been. I don't celebrate in any way Dan being let go yesterday. It's just the right decision to make, and it is long overdue. But every time I've gone on Softy show, well, if you're gonna fire him, then who are you gonna replace him with? And I've given the same answer every single time. Apparently, it just doesn't get remembered. But
1: it is that person.
0: Yeah. Tori Lavello has been the name that I've... Now, I've said Kevin Cash as well, but you'd have to trade somebody to get Kevin Cash. Tori Lavello missed the playoffs by, I guess, two games, technically. He went into yesterday with a shot. Arizona still had a shot of making the playoffs yesterday. But apparently they're not too happy with him. And he made a statement yesterday saying, I just want to be where I'm wanted. This isn't somebody that's proven he can win it all, but he has gone to a World Series. And he's got a pretty good reputation out there. And I think, I'm pretty sure he's got a reputation, or excuse me, a relationship with Jerry DePoto. And so this morning, just this morning, rumor mill already has Mariners, Tori Lavello possibly being a marriage going forward. And so we'll see. We'll see what ends up happening on that front. But if you can't get Kevin Cash, and you probably can't without parting with a decent player, then Tori Lavello has been somebody that I've been talking about now for 2-3 months
1: yep.
0: as a possible replacement. And so I certainly feel better. I've always said I don't know any information.
1: Right.
0: That's just my gut take on things. Well, obviously, my gut feels a lot better today than at any time having talked about
1: a lot of those factors make sense. I think a guy that is like has done decent with a middling roster in Arizona. He went to it, like you said, he went to a World Series in 2023 with a far worse roster than the Mariners have had in the last couple years. Is comfortable with analytics, but also makes gut feel decisions as well. Players seem to really like him.
0: Very player friendly, very player friendly, but has a little more backbone than Dan when it comes to that.
1: Which I think is needed.
0: Yeah, which I think is desperately needed.
1: Yes. Yes.
0: So, don't be surprised. I don't know for sure. Again, I still don't have any information, but people are starting to put the two together, at least in the rumor mill, which is something we've been talking about for a while here on this show. So there you go. That's my last 2 cents of the day. Travis, thanks again.
1: Yeah, appreciate you, man.
0: Thank you, man.
2: Yeah.
0: See you around. We will be back tomorrow with our new member of the morning show. Coming up next, you've got Greg Bell. You've got Jessamyn McIntyre. Greg's going to broadcast from New York, for goodness sake.
1: Oh, whoa. Big time.
0: Oh, Fancy Pants Bell.
1: Yeah.
0: So enjoy and keep it here. 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
0: By Frostbrewed Coors Light, as cold as the Rockies. Dave Wilson is out as the Mariners' manager. The team released a statement after its final game of the season. The most disappointing season in franchise history yesterday, with an effectively vague use of the passive voice. The statement read, quote, Seattle Mariners president of baseball operations Jerry Dipoto announced today that following conversation this week, it was concluded, no subject, who did the concluding, that Dan Wilson will not return as field manager in 2027. Of course, the team plummeted from 8 outs from the World Series last October to finishing 10 games under 500 this fall. Historically awful AOS. Houston won it by going 82-82, and the Mariners still couldn't win that. So much more on this coming up. Dan Wilson, Mariners Hall of Famer, 32 years with the club, out as manager.
19: Chief John Stanton said he's asking Wilson to stay on with the team with some capacity. There will be a press conference with Jerry DePoto, president of baseball operations, at 1 p.m. today. We will carry it live on 93.3 KJRFM. Here on the East Coast, the Seahawks lost for the first time in 10 months. 33-31 at the previous winless Washington Commanders in rainy suburban D.C. We'd said all week the only way they'd lose is if they turn the ball over, and that's what they did three times. Sam Darnold, two interceptions for his first turnover since last December. Jadarian Price lost a fumble for the second time in as many games and got benched. Three turnovers for the Seahawks, 21 Commanders points. That's how you lose as Super Bowl champions to a winless team. Much more on this course coming up. Seahawks now return home to play the winless Chargers and unbeaten 49ers the next two Sundays. NFL Week 3 had 12 one-score games. That's the most ever on one Sunday in league history. 49ers went 3-0, outscored Arizona 37-30. Cardinals are 1-2. Last night, the Rams blew a 16-0 lead, lost to Denver. Rams are 1-2, so no, they're not going undefeated. Chargers lost again at Buffalo. Clint Kubiak's Raiders are 3-0. They won at New Orleans. The Patriots are 1-2 after Jacksonville crushed them 35-6. Vikings are 3-0, and it made news this morning. They won at winless Tampa Bay, and today they're trading J.J. McCarthy, the quarterback, and reason Sam Darnold's now in Seattle and not Minnesota.
20: Interesting.
19: He's going to the Giants. How many quarterbacks can the Giants have?
20: Dude, they have, like, it's like a bobblehead collection, to be honest.
19: It's ridiculous. That's according to NFL Network trading. J.J. McCarthy, Vikings trading McCarthy to the Giants. Tonight, the 2-0 Eagles are at the 1-1 Bears in Chicago, 5:15 kickoff right here on 93.3 KJR. Also on KJR Saturday night, the Washington Huskies got pounded physically by the Big Ten's lower team, Minnesota. That's not one of the best teams in the Big Ten that came into Seattle and won. UW's comeback fell short, 27-24 loss at Husky Stadium Saturday night. Husky Stadium largely empty in the fourth quarter. Of course, that game was ending at past 11 o'clock. UW's now 3-1. Fans aren't happy. Huskies play Saturday at USC. Trojans lost at home to Oregon. That's another fact or fiction we got right, Jessamine.
20: Yeah, let's go.
19: Army beat Temple by 4 when they were favored by 3, so we got that right, too, the Army team. Someday you all will learn to hit fact. Kraken lost their final preseason game at Vancouver, 4-3. Kraken season opener Thursday at Calgary, right here on your home of the Kraken, 93.3 KJRFM. And the Sounders break them up. 2 wins in a row. After 13 games without a win, they've won 2 matches in a row. They beat Minnesota 3-1.
20: It's a new streak. Guess what?
19: The Sounders were 13th in the Western Conference of MLS. Now they're 8th in the playoffs as of right now. That's kind of nuts. Now on with the Monday show.
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19: Hi, good morning. Greg Bell in Brooklyn, New York. Someday I'll tell you the story as why I'm in Brooklyn, New York today. Jessamine McIntyre back at our Elliott-based studios in downtown Seattle. Good morning, ma'am.
20: Good morning. Busy weekends for both of us.
19: Ooh, and we weren't even around for the biggest story of the Seattle sports weekend.
20: Yeah, no, I know. We were both in transit.
19: I was in Washington, D.C. in the rain for the Seahawks' first loss since last November. Jessamine was in Pullman to watch the Cougs lose to Arizona in a game that was kind of close until the end. And you said it got really cold there when the sun went down, huh?
20: Yeah, I mean, I think that they had a cold snap, which wasn't showing up on my weather report immediately. But yeah, it did get quite chilly, which I thought might give us an advantage because those boys who play out there in Pullman, they definitely have a little more experience than those in Tucson, Arizona.
19: That's the thing about college football today. You'd think, well, Arizona guys aren't used to playing cold. But the Arizona guys could be from North Dakota. They could be from UMass. Everyone transfer from everywhere anymore.
20: I know. There's no just like 4-year, 5-year players anymore.
19: Right. Busy, busy weekend. We knew it was coming. The Seahawks or the Mariners making changes, and they do it from Dan Wilson. I'm still not convinced he just didn't say enough and resigned because I know it looked like and Dan Wilson was pretty upset and emotional after the game. But we're going to talk about the timing of this. A lot of people saying, well, give Rick Riz his day. And why couldn't you do it today? There's a leadership reason, I think, that Dan Wilson wanted to – if the decision was indeed made this past week, is what the statement from Jerry DePoto said, conversations this past week, then as a manager and the guy that spends 162 games the last 2 years, 300-plus mm-hmm. games, spring training, you want to go out on your terms with your guys and telling them in person yourself. You don't want that to come out on the Monday, the day after the season, when the guys are taking off and leaving and going on vacation or going back home to their families on the Monday after the season end. You want to be able to look those guys in the eye and tell them yourself. And that's why I think it happened yesterday, is that they gave opportunity for Dan Wilson to get in front of the clubhouse and call a meeting, an impromptu meeting, an hour before the season finale, and tell them himself. And from a leadership perspective, that's how it should be. Mm-hmm. It would have, for him personally, it would have been much worse if the Mariners had made this decision today or tomorrow, and then the players are already gone, and Wilson's left putting out some hollow statement or a press conference in front of us and the cameras instead of his players. I have no problem with the timing of this, for the fact that it gave Darren Wilson the opportunity to say goodbye to his guys.
20: It was a lot of goodbyes yesterday, yes.
19: It was, including with Rick Riz. A lot of people thought that this news obviously upstaged Rick Riz's final day, but Rick Riz had a final week and week, final season, really, of a curtain call. And
20: right, we all knew that that was happening.
19: And the Mariners had celebrated him throughout the season and the weekend. And you'll hear Rick Riz's final call here in a few minutes yesterday. It was on Mariners radio. It was on Mariners television. It was broadcast live to the fans, sold out park of 44,700 yesterday. But yeah, 49451 at Tacoma Dodge text line. The first question I'd ask is your thoughts on the timing of this announcement. If you're still buying the fact that Wilson was fired, I think he just said, okay, if you guys want to go a different direction, I'll step out.
20: I don't know if we'll learn more about that, to be honest.
19: That should be a question for Jerry DePoto at 1 o'clock today. We'll see if this gets it. I'm in New York, or else I'd ask it. But that would be what I'd ask. Whose decision was this and how to go down? And of course, the number one question is who next? If Jerry DePoto and Justin Hollander are staying for year 12 of this for DePoto, who is going to accept this managerial job after the last two? Who's going to accept playing the way Jerry DePoto demands the Mariners play? And that's iPad baseball, and that's handedness, and that's all that we saw and were frustrated by this entire season.
20: Or might they go in another direction and realize that isn't working?
19: Wouldn't you think then you're going to have to change the guy on top of the baseball operations to go a completely different direction?
20: Yep.
19: I don't know how he's going to pivot out of something he's done for 11 years. And what field manager is going to – are they going to give anybody autonomy here? I mean, that leadership is beginning to – that leadership question and the accountability question that even the players were talking about this past weekend, including Cal Raleigh, including Logan Gilbert. If they want to get a different accountability level in the dugout, they need to give autonomy and authority to that manager. And they need to throw away the iPads and let the manager manage baseball games as he knows how to do it, not as the front office knows how. That's the kind of change that needs to happen with the Mariners. Are they willing to do that? On the show today, what I saw and heard and learned from the Seahawks' first loss since last November here on the East Coast in Washington in the rain yesterday. They got what they deserved, and they still came within probably two plays from winning that game. The Mariners' decision to fire Dan Wilson, did he decide to resign? The press conference at 1 p.m. today will carry it live. You'll hear my and a couple other Seahawks beat guys talking in the locker room yesterday in Maryland to we'll get it right. Jadarian Price.
20: You got it.
19: Thanks. Price got benched. He was wearing a raincoat in the first quarter yesterday. From the time he fumbled with 11 minutes left in the first quarter, he didn't carry the ball again until 12 minutes left in the third, and he only had two more carries over the final 49 minutes of that game. And they were throwing on the goal line because Price wasn't in, and they didn't run the ball because they had no faith at all that anyone was going to run the ball. They ran just 18 times for 44 yards. And, Jessamyn, this team is not going to win. We've talked about this a lot with Sam Darnold throwing 45 times. I knew he threw for 379 yards. But he threw 45 times, including three straight times on the goal line when they failed at fourth and goal. Mm-hmm. That's not at all how the Seahawks can win and how they're going to play to win.
20: No, I was surprised how many pass plays they actually ran.
19: What they ultimately did on offense, Jessamine, is they sent a message to Jadarian Price, and it cost them a game. They decided to bench him and not give him the ball and not trust him and say, here's our message to you, dude. You got to hold on to the ball in this league to play for us. And it cost them the game. It made him throw the ball. It made him throw the ball three straight times on the goal line when he was on the bench. And they sacrificed the game for the longer view and the longer development of Jadarian Price. Offensively, they did. Now, they made huge mistakes on defense. Their kickoff coverage and special teams play was terrible. Mm-hmm. Starting field position for the Commanders, way too good. But offensively, they subverted what they wanted to do on offense for the longer good of Jadarian Price. Mm. They got him for 4 years, not just for a rainy Sunday in September 2026 in Maryland. They got him for the rest of the season, 15 more games, 14 more games, plus the playoffs, and they've got him for 3 more years after this. And that's what yesterday was about for him. You'll hear from Jadarian Price and what he called the consequences he paid yesterday for fumbling for the second time in as many games. At 11 o'clock, we're excited. We're going to talk live with Gary Hill Jr., friend of ours, the Mariners broadcaster, who was right there next to Rick Riz for a very emotional day for Gary Hill yesterday. His buddy, his good friend, Rick Riz, on his final day. And then the same day, someone that they are close to. If you're a Mariners broadcaster, a baseball team broadcaster, you're close to the manager. You travel mm-hmm. with him. You stay in the hotels with him. You eat with him. You meet with him every day. You spend 6 weeks with him in Arizona in spring training. You get close to those guys. And yesterday was a big, big, big day for Gary Hill Jr. A lot of speculation on whether he is now going to move into the lead broadcaster role for the Mariners. Of course, he's been the number two broadcaster next to Rick Riz for the last couple of years. We will talk live at 11 o'clock with Gary Hill Jr. about his big day yesterday, very emotional day for the Mariners and Mariner broadcaster Gary Hill. We'll talk to him at 11 o'clock. 11:30, we'll read back your texts and talkbacks on the Tacoma Dodge text line. Of course, 49451 and the talkbacks on the iHeartRadio app. Download that for free if you haven't done so already. 933-KJR on there or our website, of course, 933-KJR.com, the Greg Bell Show. There's a little red microphone button. You press that, you leave a voicemail message of 30 seconds or less, and Jessamine McIntyre will play that, I promise you.
20: You bet your booty I will.
19: 11:35 Factor Fiction, our first one of the week. Went 3-2, another winning week for us last week. You got the Giants game right. Good job, Miss New York.
20: Hello, program. And you know what? I was under 50%, in fact. People did not believe me on that one. Yeah, yep. All right, but that means that everyone who did believe me has a lot better chance of winning $1,000.
19: That's your chance every day, four times a day on 93.3 KJR, thanks to Lucky Eagle Casino and Hotel. We'll do it again at 11:35, your chance to win $1,000. Ian Furness will join me. Talk about what's on his show from 12 until 3. Let's talk about the timing of the Dan Wilson manager, no longer manager, 2027. They'll have a new one. This is the third time in 4 years the Mariners are going to have a new manager. Some took issue with it from stealing from Rick Riz's farewell day. But again, from the leadership perspective is why I believe Wilson wanted it this way. He told his players before the season finale that he was leaving. That statement, passive voice, it was concluded, makes me wonder again. Was it John Stanton? Was it Jerry DePoto? Or was it Wilson who said, you know what? I'm done with this. I did what you asked me to do. I came in the middle of a season a couple years ago. I got two full seasons. I took you to the brink of the World Series. I'm done. Wilson was asked yesterday if this was a mutual decision or if DePoto or Stanton or the front office made it. Dan Wilson said, quote, I've been in baseball a while, and this is what happens. Managers shoulder the blame and shoulder the responsibility, and this is obviously difficult. And my family and I are, like I said, still processing it, and we'll get through. So he didn't answer that question. Mm-hmm. But let's be clear, the wrong guy's leaving here. Jerry DePoto, 11 years, two playoff appearances, 10 years of not winning the AL West. But two dozen Mariner owners are profiting. The team drew 2.88 million fans this season. Another sellout yesterday, 44,700. The Mariners averaged 35,558 people per game. That's the seventh best attendance in Major League Baseball. It was the Mariners' best attendance season in 22 years, since 2004. The team's been in the top half of Major League Baseball in revenue, bottom half of player payroll. The business model's flourishing. We've talked about this many times. The baseball operation, the return on investment for those two dozen owners is flourishing. The baseball operations is failing. Yet the two dozen owners who are making the money and the ROIs are high, they don't mind the president of baseball operations and how it's going because it's working. From their perspective, they're getting the ROI they want.
20: Right.
19: So the baseball president of baseball operations stays. And they aren't going to the World Series for the 50th consecutive year. I mean, that's really the dichotomy here. That's the rub.
20: Well, I mean, I go back to the beginning of the season because I think we asked this question several times on this station, whether it was World Series or bust this year. And even a postseason berth, I don't think would be enough for people. And I find it like how, so if you were World Series or bust at the beginning of the season and they don't get a sniff at the postseason, how disappointing is that? And I think that's why this is being considered one of the worst or most disappointing seasons in Mariner history.
19: I don't think it's even one of, Jessamine, do you? I mean, it's the most disappointing. From going from 8 outs to the World Series to 10 games under 500, I don't know if it's even a debate. I think it's by far. I mean, 100 lost teams, we knew they were bad. Joe LaFever, the Kingdome, Maury Wills, come on. Those teams sucked. This team was 8 outs from the World Series. And not only that, played in a division that was the worst ever for a division. They'd never before.
20: That adds to it.
19: In a full season.
20: That adds
19: yes.
20: to it, yes.
19: Never before in Major League Baseball in a full over a full season has a division winner won without a winning record until yesterday. 81 and 81 won the division. If you were just mediocre, you should have won the AL West, and they were sub-mediocre, under 10 games under 500. No way. No way you can run the baseball operations back as they are, and they are going to. And now the challenge is to have the same baseball operations, the same analytics, the same iPad baseball, hire a new manager and expect different results.
20: Mm-hmm.
19: 49451 at Tacoma Dodge Tech Line. How do you think of that plan? What's your view of that plan?
20: Well,
19: same baseball operator, new manager.
20: It will be interesting to hear from Jerry DePoto at 1 o'clock, which we will have live. And
19: we will
20: from the press box.
19: Will it be?
20: From
19: will
20: the
19: it
20: press
19: be?
20: Box.
19: Are we gonna hear more smug? I told you so. I know best. Trust in me. I'm doing you a favor.
20: I really hope he doesn't do a throwback to the 54% thing. Oh, that sounds pretty good right now or something like that. I don't think he will.
19: Do you realize if they had won 54% of their games, they'd be the number two seed in the American League right now?
20: Yes, I do. I did that.
19: They'd have a first round bye.
20: Yeah.
19: 54% would have even been good enough. And they didn't even achieve that.
20: Mm-hmm.
19: 49451 on the Tacoma Dodge text line. If you were in the Jerry DePoto press conference at 1 o'clock this afternoon, what would you ask? First, well, just to let you know, you would have to check your eggs at the door. They wouldn't let you bring your carton of eggs in and throw them at Jerry DePoto. Or your shoe.
20: Just your voice.
19: What would you ask?
20: All right. Who was the politician who got a was that George W.
19: George W. Bush?
20: Yeah.
19: The second George Bush. Was that a press conference? It was over in, I think it was either Europe or
20: I don't remember exactly where it was. I just know that he got a shoe thrown.
19: He dodged it.
20: That will not be happening. And I'm wearing boots today, so I will not be throwing anything.
19: Jessamine will be there. You want to hear what Dan Wilson said? We'll do that next the next segment. But let's first talk about Rick Ridden.
20: Yes. I wanted to get to that. Yes.
19: 41 years of broadcasting for the Mariners. This was his final call on Mariners radio, on TV, and to the 44,700 fans in the stadium yesterday.
1: It's been a heck of a ride this year. Some ups and downs and all arounds. But the Mariners will wind down 2026 in our 50th season. Man, how about the celebration we had about a month ago? Here's the pitch on the way to Zach Neto, and it's a strike at the count 0-1, bringing in the 50 greatest players in the history of the franchise. All in one place. What a celebration to celebrate the history of this franchise and to bring Jay Buhner back today. Ken Griffey Jr. swinging a fly ball deep into right field. Canzone going back. He's there and he makes the catch and the ball game is over. The Mariners win the finale of 2026. 7-3 over the Angels to take the final two games of the season. So the players will walk off the field with a win here in game number 162. What a crowd this afternoon of 44,761 fans. A bittersweet ending, but ending on a positive note with a couple of wins back-to-back. The guys out there at second base doing their happy dance. I love that. I love these guys, folks. And I tell you what, they're going to get you to the promised land. They're going to get you to the postseason next year. There's going to be a lot of work.

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10: Back here in New York City. I'm in just across the river in Brooklyn, actually, from Manhattan, and we're here, 93.3 KJRFM on our Football Monday. Monday Night Football coming up tonight. The undefeated 2-0, undefeated, kind of undefeated, Philadelphia Eagles at the Chicago Bears, 5:15. You'll hear that live on KJR. Dave Softy Muller and Dick Fain will take you up to that broadcast from Westwood One at 5:15. I thought I was going to be talking leading about the Seahawks and my trip here to the East Coast to see them lose yesterday in Washington because of three turnovers, two by Sam Darnold, an awful interception, pick six, that he admitted he should have just dirted the ball on. And we are going to talk about that, the benching of Jadarian Price for his second fumble in as many games. But then the Dan Wilson news broke about the time the Seahawks were losing yesterday here in Washington. And so we're going to talk about Dan Wilson being out as the Mariners manager. The team's going to be searching for its third new field manager in 4 years. Dan Wilson called an impromptu team meeting an hour before the first pitch of the season finale because after talks in the past week among the baseball decision makers, the Mariners decided to make a move. It was concluded, both in the statement, that's how it was phrased, passive voice, no ownership, no noun before the verb. And you'll hear Dan Wilson saying the same thing. It was concluded. This was Dan Wilson after the game yesterday, his final one as Mariner manager.
11: This season has been very difficult. And of course, the results have not been what any of us have expected. As a result, it was concluded that today is my last day as manager of the Seattle Mariners. I'm still processing this with my family, and it's a very difficult day. We love this city. We love this community. Man, we appreciate the organization for what it has meant to the family since coming here as a player in 94. We feel extremely blessed by all the opportunities we've been afforded. We've raised our family here, and we will continue to call Seattle home. First, I just want to thank my wife, who has been my rock and solid foundation through this baseball journey. Jumping back into baseball brought many obstacles, but we weathered them together. And thank you for everything. It's always better together. Secondly, I'd like to thank the incredible coaching staff and support staff that has worked so tirelessly over these last couple of years. They have stuck with it, and they have stuck with me through thick and thin. My gratitude cannot accurately be expressed for their countless hours of analyzing video, working with players, and making us better on the field. I will cherish each relationship with these staff members, and I wish them all continued success going forward. Thank you for giving all of yourselves every day. I also wish to thank the special group of players in that clubhouse. It has been an honor and a privilege to work with you over these last couple seasons. You are an incredibly talented group and have shown overwhelming resiliency over the last couple seasons. You fight, and it is exactly that fight that will bring you back to prominence. Thank you for all your dedication and hard work every day, and thank you for fighting as you did each and every ball game. I love all of you and your families, and pray for continued blessings as you continue on with your baseball journeys. Lastly, I'd like to thank the Seattle fans. You are our inspiration. Hearing T-Mobile Park back in October last year and seeing the support you gave us even during a difficult season is greatly appreciated. Thank you for always being there. I don't know what the future holds. The Mariners organization has expressed interest in a role going forward, and I look forward to investigating those options in the future. Thank you.
12: And was this your decision, or was this a decision made for you?
11: You know, this was, you know, I've been in baseball a while, and you know, this is what happens. Managers shoulder the blame and shoulder the responsibility. And, you know, this is obviously difficult, and my family and I are still, like I said, still processing it, and we'll get through it.
13: Dan, you've been part of this organization, like you said, for more than 30 years. Just what are the emotions here to end this chapter like this?
11: Yeah, I mean, you know, not how we wanted to turn it, you know, how we wanted it to turn out. That's just, you know, how these things go. And, you know, it's been a difficult season, and it's been, you know, a difficult stretch. You know, you kind of contrast that with the joy and the incredible season that we had last year. And, you know, baseball is never never over till it's over. And this was, you know, clearly a, you know, different type of season. But, you know, all in all, it's you know, still kind of processing everything that's going through.
10: That was Dan Wilson yesterday after the Mariners season finale announcing his own departure as Mariners manager. Credit to Ryan Divish, the beat writer for the Seattle Times, for asking the first question that everyone wanted to know. Was this his decision, or was it the team's front office, the president of baseball operations, Jerry DePoto, chief owner John Stanton's decision? And you heard his answer. He didn't really answer that. Said this is the way it goes in baseball. The manager shoulders the blame, shoulders the responsibility. The statement that the Mariners put out in passive voice, not assigning ownership to who concluded, just saying it was concluded that Dan Wilson will no longer be the Mariners manager after two full seasons. The players had, of course, a lot to say about this. Adam Jude had a story in the Seattle Times today. Cal Raleigh called yesterday, quote, a hard day. You feel terrible. You feel responsible. And I think every guy in this clubhouse does. Starting pitcher Logan Gilbert said, quote, it's definitely shocking because it's the success that we had last year. But it was so drastic of a turnaround this year. Unfortunately, I feel like we let him down in that regard. And he had to pay the price for us underperforming. That's well said by Logan Gilbert. Gilbert went on to say, I love Dan. Like who he is as a person, his values, his integrity, very apparent. He lives it out. It means a lot as a player. That's the type of guy you want to play for. Starting pitcher Brian Wu said, quote, You build a relationship with a guy like that, and it's really difficult to see him just wear everything this year. He meant to everyone in this clubhouse and the building. It's hard to describe, but as a group, we failed him much more than he failed us, Brian Wu said of Dan Wilson. The only thing that you can ask for in terms of a relationship like that is just truth, and that's what you got from him every day, Wu said. I don't want fluff. I don't want bull expletive. I want the truth, whether I like it or not, and he's always there to give it to you. Those were the Mariners players yesterday after Dan Wilson announced as no longer the manager of the Seattle Mariners after they go 10 games under 500 in the most frustrating, most disappointing season of the 50 of them of Mariners baseball. Once again, no World Series in Seattle for the 50th consecutive year. All signs are, including reported by Daniel Kramer of MLB.com, which is affiliated with the team, all signs are that Jerry DePoto and Justin Hollander will come back in 2027, that John Stanton and the ownership group have decided the president of baseball operations, Jerry DePoto, will return for the 12th season in a row. 10 of his first 11 seasons without a division championship. And here we go. The same baseball operations head, with a new task to rebuild the baseball operations of the Mariners.
14: Yeah, I'm very curious as to what direction they'll go with their new manager. I am very curious. I don't know if they will decide to pivot and go away from iPad baseball, as you like to call it.
10: I have to think, how are they going to attract anyone but a first-time manager? What is Manny Acta thinking right now, who's been on this staff for a couple years? The coaching staff, the Mariners coaching staff, is going to change. Now there's
14: Edgar as well. You put him in that category as well.
10: Yeah. And Manny Acta has managed before. Would he want to come back? He saw firsthand what Dan Wilson was hamstrung by and the pieces he was left to work with and the roster construction and the dictates from up high on how to play and that handedness of batting Rob Refsnyder in clutch situations, even though your gut said to keep Dom Canzone or Luke Rayler, whoever else Refsnyder was replacing in the game, just to leave one example. Why would Manny Acta come back for that? Stephen Vogt is out there, the former A's manager, local ties from the South Sound and Olympia. I have to think they need to get someone, Jessamyn, with managerial experience.
14: Mm-hmm.
10: And as our friend Larry Stone likes to say, with the gravitas of being a major league manager and having won before, but how much gravitas can someone have and yet still be subversive to how Jerry DePoto demands the Mariners play? And that, to me, is the rub here. How are they going to find a manager with a track record of success in Major League Baseball when the leadership requires you to do exactly what they say, how they play? Is he going to change his stripes, Jerry DePoto, for year 12 after the first 11 of doing it one way?
14: Well, I think right now he kind of has to.
10: Does he?
14: I think so. I mean, yeah, I know that you conflate the success of the team financially with the lack of success on the baseball field. But I think that if you want to win, you do have to make a move to keep the business side successful. Because
10: I agree with you.
14: The park was full. The park was full because of the success we saw on the field last year. People were pumped for this team because the majority of it stayed the same and we saw how close they got. So I really don't think that there is another choice to do the same exact thing. I don't think that you have that choice.
10: I agree with you. But the mandate is it from Jerry DePoto or is it from John Stanton and the ownership group?
14: That's a good question, too. Who's making that?
10: That would be another question I'd ask Jerry DePoto. What is your mandate from ownership? With this managerial change, what is your mandate? What have you been told? Why you had to make the move, or Dan Wilson making the move for you? And what is your mandate from ownership on who you get next? Or is ownership so hands-off because the business product is flourishing that it is solely, autonomously, up to Jerry DePoto on whom to hire as the next manager with what background and what qualities? And is that some of the problem? Now, John Stanton obviously had a say in pulling Dan Wilson out of a ceremonial role in the organization to become a first-time manager to replace Scott Service 2.5 years ago.
14: Mm-hmm.
10: Jerry DePoto didn't make that move unilaterally.
14: Mm-hmm.
10: But is is John Stanton so detached and so satisfied with he and his investors' return on their investment on the baseball, the business side, that he is going to leave this decision to Jerry DePoto? I sure hope not. But you could see them doing it. You could see them saying, hey, we're good on our side. You go fix your side, Jerry DePoto. And therein lies the problem. You're asking the same guy who's been in charge of baseball operations for the last 11 years to fix the baseball operations. He's going to fix it with the tools and the thinking he knows how. But man, as a grammatarian or someone who writes for a living and someone who teaches communication to grad students at the University of Washington, that passive voice statement in the it just bugged the hell out of me. Mm. How about some account that just personified, exemplified in writing the lack of accountability in this organization? Put someone's name on that.
14: Yeah.
10: I, Jerry DePoto, decided that we are not going to have Dan Wilson as manager next year. Or John Stanton and the ownership group have decided. Not it has been concluded. By whom? I write on my students' papers all the time in red. I still use a pen, not typing.
14: Oh, by yeah. Whom? No, I'm the same. I'm the same. It goes in my brain better if I write it down instead of typing.
10: By whom? I write it every time they use passive voice. I write in the margin. By whom? By whom was it concluded that they needed a change at manager? Own that stuff. But the lack of accountability and leadership in this organization starts at the very top, including in how they relieve their manager of duties. That was pretty telling. I thought it was a very symbolic use of passive voice. But hey, they're asking baseball operations to change with the same head of baseball operations that's been here for the last 11 years and has failed to win the division 10 times and has failed to go to the World Series 11 times out of 11 years for an organization that has failed to make the World Series in all 50 years of its existence. And we're supposed to buy in that this is going to work? 49451. They got the wrong cooks in the kitchen. I'd like to hear your opinion about this. I think they got the wrong guy, or at the very least, there should be multiple guys going. The baseball operations problems run that deep. Up next, let's go to the Seahawks. What I came here to the East Coast for. I was in the locker room yesterday. I saw Jadarian Price. He was in the corner of the room. He was kind enough to talk about the worst day of his so far young NFL career when he fumbled for the second time in as many games and got benched, was wearing a raincoat for much of the first half while Emmanuel Wilson replaced him. You'll hear from the rookie first-round pick, the supposed replacement for Kenneth Walker, who was benched yesterday, and in his word, consequences. He paid for that. You'll hear from Jadarian Price next. 11:35 factor fixture and chance to win $1,000 from the Lucky Eagle Casino Resort. And live at 11 o'clock on our air, Gary Hill Jr., the Mariners broadcaster, talking about a very emotional day for the team, for him, for Rick Riz. All that's coming up on a packed show on a Monday on 93.3 KJRFM.
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10: 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Greg Bell, Jesmyn McIntyre with you. The day after the Seahawks lose for the first time in 10 months, turning the ball over three times, 33-31 at the Washington Commanders. the day after Dan Wilson relieved of his duties, or did he quit as manager of the Seattle Mariners after two full seasons? Jerry DePoto at 1 o'clock, a live press conference today from Seattle. We'll carry it live here on KJR. Fact or Fiction is at 11:35. Your next chance to win $1,000. We got someone who just won $1,000 for what we did last week on Fact or Fiction. Johnny Escobedo of Vancouver, Washington, with the winning pick. He got picked, drawn out of a hat as a winner from last week. And the winning pick he got, he picked Fiction on Jessamine's Carolina minus 2.5.
0: All right, Johnny, let's go out for drinks, dude.
10: Jessamine made Johnny Escobedo of Vancouver, Washington a winner. The Browns are 2-1 now that they're beating Carolina yesterday. So that's how it works. Johnny was right. And so his name was put in the winner's pool, and his name was drawn out of a hat today by Anderson Hurst. And he wins $1,000 from the Lucky Eagle Casino Resort. It's just that easy. 20 chances to win each week. The next one's coming at 11:35. Yesterday, the Seahawks didn't win. First time since last November. And Jadarian Price was part of the reason why. He fumbled on his third carry, trying to gain an extra yard in his own end. Got hit before he fell. Originally, it was ruled as down, but then a quick replay review, showed the ball was out. Lost it at the 21, handed the Commanders the first points of the game, and sent a winless team off to a fast start against the Super Bowl champions. Mike McDonald benched their rookie first-round pick onto the sidelines in a raincoat for the first and second quarters. He was watching Emmanuel Wilson run for him. After the fumble with 11 minutes left in the first quarter, Jadarian Price didn't carry the ball again until the third quarter. And in the final 49 minutes after his fumble, he carried the ball just twice. This was Jadarian Price in the locker room. I talked to him yesterday in Landover, Maryland, after the loss. This is the rookie running back, what he said.
1: What do you make of the run game today and not being able to get much going?
2: I made a mistake early on, so just got to deal with the consequences that come with that.
1: What's the fix for you? Two fumbles.
2: Just being more focused on the situations instead of trying to make a big.
3: You were trying to get extra yard or two there when it landed and fumbled on that time. Is it the person who just go down? And of course, you're trying to get every yard you can. Mm-hmm.
2: Yeah, just trying to get every yard I can, but I just got to focus on checking the ball.
4: Do you think that is that a fundamental fix at all, or is it just a mindset thing? How do you kind of define what?
2: Yeah, mindset thing.
5: Jumping in later, but is there any message from the coaching staff to you in the first half after the fumble, and how did you feel like you responded from it?
2: Just that it was my name would get called again, so I just had to, you know, be patient and stay ready and flush it in the past.
4: In terms of the flushing it, is that pretty simple to do, or do you have to kind of talk yourself through that? How'd you go back out there with confidence after that?
2: I understand that's a game of football, whether it's a good or bad play. I know the next play is the most important play, so I just told myself that.
3: The goal line situations as an offense, what do you guys need to improve there?
2: Another mindset thing. We just got to understand that once we get in there, we just got to get it across the line.
3: You haven't been with this team. They haven't lost since last December. What do you notice about them now versus after the two wins you were here for? Is there any change or the same? The approach, the messaging from the coaches, the whole postscript to this compared to the first two games?
2: No. Our culture stays the same throughout the season. Nothing changes. It's just things happen this game that we didn't want to go our way. Just got to respond better.
3: Thank you, sir.
4: Thanks for talking to us.
10: Jadarian Price in the locker room yesterday in Landover, Maryland after the Seahawks 33-31 loss. It struck me just listening to that now. I didn't notice it before. He sounds like Doug Baldwin.
0: He sounds exactly like Doug.
10: I was just, when we were, I was like, wait a minute, are we playing a Doug Baldwin redo from a, he kind of speaks in a very lower tone. And of course, the locker room, as you could tell, was quieter than it's been since last November.
0: Sure.
10: It's usually blaring bass. You can't even hear. But that was Price yesterday. So now what? Well, after the game, Mike McDonald said that was a calming time to calm things down when he took him out of the game. He came in for two more plays in the first half, both pass plays, and then he got a pass thrown his way to start the second half. But no doubt, Price was a reduced figure after his fumble and the run game. They decided to go away from the run after he fumbled, and the Seahawks cannot win throwing 45 times and rushing for 18 times for only 44 a total. You know what else, Jessamyn? They missed Anthony Bradford yesterday, the right guard. When the Seahawks ran eight times to the right side yesterday for a grand total of minus 1 yard.
0: That is not great.
10: That's almost unbelievable.
0: Yeah.
10: Abe Lucas struggled without – they did again the duo of alternating between Christian Haynes, who started, and rookie Bo Stevens. But my, how has it changed in a year? Anthony Bradford, everyone's whipping post in the Pacific Northwest. People are now longing for him to come back. He's on the injured reserve list. He won't be back for a couple more games.
0: Hey, we do have some breaking news coming right now from the Mariners, Greg. Seattle Mariners president of baseball operations, Jerry Dipoto, and general manager Justin Hollander announced that bench coach Manny Acta, infield coach Perry Hill, hitting coach Kevin Seitzer, and first base coach Eric Young Jr. will not return to the Mariners coaching staff in 2027.
10: Thank you for that. Well, that takes Manny Acta out of the equation.
0: Not that
10: he would want to come back anyway.
0: What we will hear more about at 1 o'clock. And that is just some breaking news. I didn't mean to interrupt the Seahawks conversation, but that is important for all of us to make sure that we get out there immediately and we can react more with Gary Hill coming up.
10: So they're cleaning house, as you expect they would. If you change a field manager, he's going to bring in his own guys. Who those own guys will be, we'll find out. The pitching coach, though, in the pitching side, the pitching strategy guy, they're under 2-year contracts, I understand. So they apparently are returning. Pete Woodworth is going to return as the pitching coach. But everybody else gone. The hitting side, the
0: Edgar was not mentioned. Edgar was not mentioned, but
10: emeritus.
0: Correct.
10: We'll see if he wants to come back.
0: But he was considered a part of the staff.
10: Up next, we'll talk more Mariners. Gary Hill Jr., the Mariners broadcaster, on a very emotional day at the yard yesterday, including with his great friend Rick Riz on his final call after 41 years. 49451 on the Tacoma Dodge text line of 1130. We'll read back your thoughts on how the Seahawks handled Jadarian Price yesterday. Tough love, good for it. It was for the long haul. It wasn't for yesterday's game, but it might have cost him the win. We'll read back your text at 1130. 1135 Factor Fiction, your chance to win $1,000, the latest one from the Lucky Eagle Casino and Hotel. All that's coming up from New York on 93.3 KJRFM.
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10: Gary Hill Jr., Mariners broadcaster, going to join us right after headlines brought to you by Frost Brewed Coors Light, as cold as the Rockies. One day after the Mariners announced Dan Wilson is out as manager, Mariners President of Baseball Operations Jerry Dipoto and General Manager Justin Hollander announced a few minutes ago that bench coach Manny Acta, infield coach Perry Hill, hitting coach Kevin Seitzer, first base coach Eric Young Jr., all will not return to the Mariners coaching staff in 2027. Seahawks lost for the first time in 10 months, 33-31 at previously winless Washington in rainy suburban D.C. We said all week the only way they lose is if they turn the ball over, and the Seahawks did that three times. Two interceptions by Sam Darnold, one for the clinching pick six with 4.5 minutes left. Jadarian Price lost the fumble for the second time in as many games. Then the rookie got benched. Seahawks' three turnovers gave the Commanders 21 of their 33 points. Seahawks now return home. They play the winless Chargers and the unbeaten 49ers in the next two Sundays at Lumen Field. Week three of the NFL saw 12 one-score games, most ever on one Sunday. 49ers now 3-0 by outscoring Arizona 36-30. Cardinals are 1-2. The Rams blew a 16-0 lead last night, lost at Denver 30-26 to fall to 1-2. The Chargers lost again at Buffalo, and they're coming to Seattle on Sunday. Clint Kubiak's Raiders are 3-0. They won at New Orleans. Tonight, the 2-0 Eagles are at the 1-1 Bears. 5:15 kickoff from Chicago right here on 93.3 KJRFM. This morning's NFL news, the Vikings are trading quarterback J.J. McCarthy to the New York Giants, according to NFL Network. J.J. McCarthy, the reason that Sam Darnold is in Seattle and not Minnesota. J.J. McCarthy now going to the Giants. Washington Huskies got pounded physically to Big Ten's middle-tier Minnesota. Lost to the Gophers 27-24 at Husky Stadium. UW now 3-1, heading to USC on Saturday. Kraken lost their final preseason game at Vancouver 4-3 to the Kraken's opener Thursday at Calgary, right here on 93.3 KJFM, your home for the Kraken. The Sounders beat Minnesota in 3-1, second straight win for the Sounders. Suddenly, they've gone from 13th and out of the MLS playoff bracket to 8th in the Western Conference and in the playoff derby as of now. Big emotional day yesterday at the Yard in Soto. the Mariners finishing a very underwhelming, most disappointing season in franchise history by winning 7-3 yesterday over the Angels to finish 10 games under 500. Rick Riz's final broadcast after 41 years in the booth calling Mariner games, and the man that's been next to him for the last couple years, the man that was right next to him yesterday, the man who's been on the road and home for him for years, Gary Hill Jr., Mariners broadcaster. He joins us live on the Beacon Plumbing Hotline. Good morning, Gary, and I hope you've had a chance to exhale from what had to have been an extraordinarily emotional day yesterday.
19: Yeah, it really was. Thanks for having me. Yeah, it was an emotional day, an emotional weekend, and I still feel like I'm in recovery and sorting through all the feelings that were yesterday. Man, it was quite a day, that's for sure.
10: Can you put us in, and you will have to be better with words than I am, but you're paid to talk for a living very well. Can you put into words what yesterday was like for you to sit there and be aside Rick Riz throughout, as you said, the weekend and the broadcast itself, and knowing, and I'm guessing you either had an inkling or knew something was coming with Dan Wilson. And let's face it, a Mariners broadcast, team baseball broadcaster gets close to the manager, sees him, travels with him, eats with him, stays with him from February to October. Just can you just describe your personal feelings of witnessing all of that yesterday in one day?
19: Yeah, honestly, there are a lot of emotions to sort through. First of all, with Rick, who was the center of attention, obviously, in our radio booth for obvious reasons. And for me, you know, a Tacoma kid, I grew up listening to Dave and Rick on my little talk radio next to my bed, listening to Mariners baseball every single night, falling asleep. And it's really them that sparked this for me. They changed my life, literally. They're the ones, when I listen to, it's like, that is what I want to do. I want to be the Mariners play-by-play guy. And, you know, I've been working towards that my entire life since. And so, to be next to Rick, not only yesterday, but during the course of this entire season, it's been surreal. Because I'm like everyone else. Because he has been there game in, game out, month after month, year after year. And you just think about where you were in life when you started listening to Rick and where you are now. I mean, for me, it was elementary school. And here I am, you know, next to him all these years later. I'm married, a couple of kids. You know, my life has changed in so many ways, and I know everyone has those similar stories. So, you know, it was an emotional day from that aspect. And I have all year, and this has been, I think, the greatest part of the season for me, all season just watching everyone walk up to Rick and share their stories with him. And everyone has very personal stories about a moment or about being with a loved one, or, you know, I met you this time just running you into the grocery store or whatever. And everyone has these stories about the impact he has made on them during the course of the season and or during the course of their lives. And it adds up over time, and it really has made an impact on me this year. Just how many lives he has impacted just by being there, our friend, right? Every single year.
10: Right.
19: Our summer friend, our companion. So that was the backdrop of everything. And then, you know, the news of Dan Wilson, who is a wonderful human being, and he's done so much for the Mariners. And at the end of the day, it was a really disappointing season, right? We all had extremely high expectations, all of us, fans, broadcasters, front office, players, coaching staff. You know, we heard World Series talked about going into the season, and those expectations weren't met. And that's the reality. When, you know, when you look at a record, and at the end of the day, you know, that onus usually falls on the manager. So it's unfortunate, because Dan Wilson is such a wonderful person. But that was the backdrop of the whole day, too. It was a day where that was just supposed to be the start of the next journey, right? The last game of the season. And then the playoffs are supposed to start tomorrow. And that wasn't the case. That was the end of the season. So I don't know. I still feel like I'm sorting through everything that happened yesterday. There was emotions all over the place, good and bad, just with everything that happened, not only yesterday, but the course of the entire season.
10: Well, I'm going to get back to Rick Riz, and I'm going to ask you what your favorite moment of the year's on or off, in or out of the broadcast booth was with Rick Grizz. But let's get back to Dan Wilson real quick. What did you notice about how this season wore on him? The body language we saw watching on television or when I was out at the yard sitting behind third base and looking into the Mariners' dugout, it looked to be a personal toll to him. Did you notice anything about how it this failure's accumulated and this lack of accountability that we hear that the players have been talking about for the last week? Did Dan Wilson himself talk about as a factor in this year's team? How much did you think Wilson wore that and how much this season went south?
19: Well, I think he wore the whole season. I mean, I think – well, because you have to know that Dan Wilson loves the Mariners, and he cares deeply for the Mariners. And nobody wanted to get the Mariners to the World Series more than Dan Wilson. So what you saw was the effects of – that wasn't happening, right? They weren't playing up to expectations. And what you saw is because he cares. That's the thing. And so – and I think that's the most frustrating part when you look at how this season developed because of the expectations and they weren't met. And I think that's what you saw. I think that was it, is he cares. He wanted to get them to the next level, you know, past the point where they were the year before. Because it did feel like when last year ended, as heartbreaking as it was, it did feel like, okay, you're bringing nearly everybody back.
10: Right.
19: Make a run at this next year. I mean, you never know what happens in the playoffs, right? That in a three-game series, five-game series, whatever. But the fact
10: But it felt like a beginning, there, right? It felt like a beginning,
19: yeah,
10: did it not?
19: Like it did. And it did feel like a beginning. And for me, when I look at this scenario, the most frustrating part, it's not like somebody in the West won 95 games and ran away.
10: Right.
19: It was a weakened right. West. It was not a good division. The American League's wide open, wide open. And that's right. The most frustrating part because it was all there for the Mariners this year, and it didn't happen.
10: Gary Hill Jr., Mariners broadcaster, joining us on the Beacon Plumbing Hotline. You got to have a great Rick Grizz story, your favorite one, to tell us about him or your relationship with or something. Maybe it was in an airport or a hotel or a restaurant or what have you, but I'm going to pin you down and ask what your favorite memory of Rick Grizz, favorite moment was.
19: You know, this is a great question. There's so many. But, you know, what really stood out to me, it was the first day of spring training after Rick had made the announcement this would be his last year. And our broadcast booth is low, so fans can just kind of walk up to our broadcast booth and kind of poke their head in. And it was the first day, our first game, and we get done with the game, and just all of a sudden, I look down, and people are lining up at our window, and lining up all the way back to the back aisleway, right? This line is getting longer and longer, and it was just people walking up to our booth, wanting to just say hi to Rick, say thank you to Rick, maybe get a quick picture, an autograph ball, whatever, but all these people were lined up. And I will never forget it because to me, it's just symbolic of everything that happened during the course of the season. Everywhere he went, everyone he ran into, it was just thank you. And I just so appreciate that. I love Mariner fans. I think Mariner fans are the greatest in baseball. And to me, it was just so heartwarming from that very first day to just see that. And it just kept occurring during the course of the year. But those are moments I'll never forget.
10: Gary, I'm going to put you on the spot. There are a lot of Mariner fans and listeners, such as myself, who would love for you to be the number one guy. I don't want to get you in trouble with your current employer, but is that something? I know you said you're a Tacoma guy and you wanted your professional career whole life to Mariners broadcaster. Is that in the cards? I'm sure they'll have maybe an interview process or an assessment, but are you staying with the club? Will you be broadcasting? And are you planning on maybe even the number one guy, or am I too premature? Tell me to pipe down.
19: No, I appreciate the question. I will only say, I won't say number one, anything like that. This is still Rick's time to celebrate. So we'll talk about that more in the off season, but I will be with the Mariners. I will be on the broadcast team. And for me, I take this I feel the weight of the history of Mariners broadcasts on the radio. And it started with Dave Niehaus all those years ago and handed to Rick Riz after that. And this season upcoming is going to be the first time where we won't have Rick and or Dave on the radio. Like, it really is an end of an era. And that's something that I feel and I take a lot of responsibility for. And so moving forward, I can't be Dave. I can't be Rick. I'm just going to be me. And just know, Mariner fans, that I love you so much. I love talking Mariners baseball with you every day. And there is no one that cares more about our radio broadcasts and Mariners fans when they take the air than I do. And so I don't know what it will look like next year or who will be with me or that sort of thing. So those are details to figure out. But I will be a part of it, and I'm just thrilled, you know, because this was a passion that was sparked when I was a little kid. I just can't remember wanting to do anything else. The fact that I'm, you know, next to Rick and I'm here every day, it's wild. I'm living out the dream. I really am.
10: That's awesome. Gary, you answered that far more eloquently than I asked it. And I appreciate how you said it and deferring to Rick as well. But that's great to hear that you'll be back. You do a hell of a job with what you do. We hear the care and the passion in what you do. And thank you. And thanks for always joining us when we call you on no notice. And thanks for describing what had to be a really emotional swinging day yesterday for you. Thank you very much, Gary Hill Jr.
19: Anytime. I always appreciate the chats. And hopefully we'll connect in the offseason a few times. Appreciate
10: it. Yes, sir. Anytime. Gary Hill Jr., the Mariners broadcaster. On a very unique day in team history yesterday, the end of an era of 41 years of Rick Riz being the Mariners broadcaster, on top of a Hall of Famer, a team Hall of Famer, Dan Wilson, let go as manager, will not be back in 2027, and just announced in the last half hour, most of his coaching staff not returning either. Manny Acta, Kevin Seitzer, the hitting coach, not coming back. Eric Young Jr., the first bit, not coming back. Only pitching coach, Pete Woodworth, and that side of the coaching staff, confirmed as a second year of a contract for next year that looks like will be coming back. Of course, the new manager will get to decide that on who's coming back. 49451, your reaction to all of this, the news swirling about the Mariners, and now just the news coming out that the coaching staff will leave too. That's kind of not a surprise, right? Because the new manager is going to bring in his own guys anyway. But
0: the regular tread that we've seen, though. You know, there is a lot of retention of bench coaches sometimes. I mean, it's not just like college football where, oh, okay, this guy's bringing all his guys. I mean, it's not the most shocking thing, but do they have someone in mind? Why would they make that announcement right now? That's my question. Do they already have someone tapped?
10: Or to give those guys a chance to find another job for teams.
0: That's fair.
10: Yeah, I mean, don't hang on to them to November if other staffs are getting filled up by new managers as well. So that also is in play. Jerry DePoto will talk at 1 o'clock in, 40 minutes time? Or no, actually, an hour and 40 minutes time. And live from Seattle, we will carry that press conference live. The Mariners president of baseball operations answering questions from the media. I'd be interested to hear if I'm in New York or else I'd be there to ask questions such as, what are you looking for next? What's the mandate? What has ownership told you? What is your own mandate for finding a new manager? Does he have to have managerial experience, which the two managers he has hired in 11 years have not? Scott Servais, yes, was on major league staffs and in dugouts, but never was a manager. And, of course, Dan Wilson had never had any experience coaching or managing at any level when he replaced Scott Servais and then managed two full seasons. Is now a prerequisite for the franchise to have someone with experience? Will they continue to play iPad baseball? Will they continue to be analytics-driven as much as they were to a fault? Those are the questions I would have for Jerry DePoto. Not sure he'd answer them, but I think that's the questions fans want to know. 49451, what would you ask if you were there? Justin, what would you – you're going to be there.
0: I will be there. I kind of want to know what the identity of the team was and how you would reflect on it from last year. But I think everything that you are saying will be asked.
10: I hope so. Maybe not answered.
0: But. I will give way. Well, Jerry is very good at, not answering questions. We've heard that plenty of times. But I would want to know what identity he wants for this team moving forward and how he would define what we've already seen.
10: Hey, and let me just say, hats off to Gary Hill Jr. Since I had the show with Chris Kidd back in 2024, he would pick up the phone on a moment's notice, sometimes on road trips in Detroit as he's on a bus, and he always says yes, always.
0: Oh,
10: yeah. Late last night after a hugely emotional day, Jessamyn texts him at whatever time it was. Sure, I'll come on. And you can hear in his voice, a Tacoma guy, like you said, you can hear in his voice how much he cares and how much he wants to be a part of the Mariners' success and how much he wants to describe it for you.

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8: The fact that Jerry is still here is very upsetting. People say that Dan had autonomy on the field. There was an article, I believe, by Ryan Divish Saturday that confirmed that. But it also said at the beginning of the season, Jerry had a meeting with Dan, pretty much telling him the team's philosophy and data and analytics. So if your boss gives you autonomy, you're still going to follow his direction.
9: Jerry DePoto needs to butt out from the day-to-day operation, in-game operation of the Mariners. Leave it up to the managers. That's why you hire them.
10: I think the problem is that the Mariners don't have any competition from any other ball clubs to really drive them to put a quality product out there. That was the problem with the Seahawks for a while. It was never the problem for the Sonics because we had the Trailblazers. But the Mariners, they don't seemingly care because they're going to make money regardless. Because they're the only game in this corner of the country.
11: Hey, Dan Wilson here. We had a tough one this year, and I spoke with Jerry about it, you know. And I decided that he should probably step down, and he decided that I should step down, you know. So I'm going to go ahead and step down as he decided, you know. That was a tough one, but we're going to keep going. You know, the guys are going to keep fighting.
12: Starts at the top. The ownership group needs to be fired. Jerry DePoto needs to be fired. Dan Wilson was a scapegoat. He probably should have never been hired. The poor guy has done so much for this organization. And then to let him go the way he did, I just feel like it's just everybody dumping on him. He's not the problem. The problem's at the top. It's always been at the top. It's been at the top for, I don't know, 20, 30 years now.
11: Hey there, Dan Wilson again. I just want to let you know that I was fired today. I stepped down today per Jerry DePoto, and I quote, "I'm doing you a favor." Not really sure what that means. I asked to speak to John Stanton, but was told he was in a meeting with the accountants about profits and that there would be a massive reduction in free hot dogs next year. Not sure what that means either. Tough one today.
13: Hi, guys. Special assistant to Jerry DePoto here checking in with a quick update. Mr. DePoto will speak at 1 p.m. today, but he will only answer questions that he feels like, and he will augment the rest. Also, he will really keep touch with his iPad and only be answering questions off his iPad, as that's how he monitors life, this baseball team, how our analytics work, and how everything else with the organization runs. Feel free to ask as many questions as you want, but he'll only answer the ones he's prepared for.
14: Well, banner day for the talkbacks.
15: Yeah, that was Jessamine's kind of day for the talkbacks. That's right.
14: There were a lot, and they were all on one subject, Greg. The Seahawks lost their first game of the season yesterday, and we are only talking about the Mariners' moves.
15: There are some on the talkback, 49451, talking about the Seahawks as well. 253, Greg, do you really think that missing Bradford was the reason why the Seahawks were defeated? No. Does Bradford play defense? No. Special teams in the Seahawks scored how many points? I didn't say that was the reason they lost. I said it was the reason they felt it in the run game. 8 times to run to the right side, minus 1 yards. It was part of the reason they got away from the run and just abandoned it. Brian Fleury's game plan was not to throw 45 times and rush 18. But they didn't run effectively, and the fumble of Jadarian Price changed the game plan. It changed the running game, and part of the game plan of running the ball suffered. 18 carries, 44 yards, suffered because their starting right guard wasn't available. That was my point about that. But no, I don't think Bradford was the reason that they lost. A lot of people on the text line saying hi to Stephen Vogt, who makes his offseason home in Tumwater. He and his wife, Alyssa, and their 3 children live in Tumwater, Olympia area in the offseason. But Stephen Vogt is going to the playoffs with the Cleveland Guardians. He's got the second seed in the American League. He's got a job. Why would he leave to become the Mariners manager just because he has a home out here?
14: Right.
15: He's doing okay in Cleveland. I don't know why he would ever leave, but I don't see that.
14: I think that's just wishful thinking.
15: Honestly, Keith 253, honestly, what are the chances the Mariners bring in a big name manager? I highly doubt it. DePoto wants a yes man. That may be true. Hey, you want $1,000? Now's your chance to win it from the Lucky Casino and Hotel right now.
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15: Are you surprised?
14: Nope.
15: Take a wild guess where I'm going. Of every heart and gray. And when the team is fighting for the black and gray and gold, we're always here with song and cheer. And this is the tale we're told. The Army team. Da, da, da, da, da,
14: da, da. Okay. Let's make a pick, Greg. The window's opening.
15: Army's at Louisiana Tech Saturday night. Louisiana Tech is 1-2. They're at the bottom of the Sun Belt Conference. There are 2 games against Division I FBS teams. They lost 45-14 to the Lane Kiffins and LSU. Last week, they lost at Baylor 36-19. The only win for Louisiana Tech was against Northwestern State, a lower division team. But yeah, they scored 80 points that night, 80-6 against the lower division team. But otherwise, 14 points against LSU, 19 points against Baylor. Now here comes Army, fresh off a 21-17 win at Temple. I'm going to go to the old standby, Army and the under. Army at Louisiana Tech in Ruston, Louisiana. Wow. 46.5 points is the total score. I think Army and Louisiana Tech will combine for 46 or fewer points.
14: I kind of want to play this right now. Hold on. Greg chooses Army and the under, folks.
15: Shocker. Only Ted Koppel could appreciate the news breaking down of that. Yes, Army in the under, the old standby that got everybody money back in 2024 with Chris Kidd and me. Going back to Army in the under after we took Army in the points and got us wins last week. Army in the under, if you believe, if you agree, if you want to get on the old standby, text FACT to 4945. Basically, if you want to win $1,000, text FACT to 49451. If you don't want to win $1,000, text FICTION to 49451. Army, Louisiana Tech, under 46.5 points. Army's favored by 2.5. I think they're going to win the game outright, but I'm not as sure as I think it's going to be a low-scoring game with Army's 10-minute drives. Army leads the nation in time of possession and in rushing like they always do.
14: You mean they're strategic and they're trained to do so?
15: Yeah, they have a little bit of trench warfare going on in the field and kind of used to mucking it up. Yep. Army, Louisiana Tech, under 46.5. If you got 12 minutes now, 11 minutes to text in. If you agree, text fact to 49451. If you disagree, text fiction to 49451 for your chance to win $1,000 from the Lucky Eagle Casino and Resort. Ian Furness will have another chance for you to win at 235. Dick Fain, Dave Softy Mahler will have another chance at 335. More Seahawks questions. Keith 253 wants to know if it's red alert at running back for the Hawks. No, I think it's yellow caution flag, not red alert. They're going to give the ball to Jadarian Price. They sent the message yesterday, and you heard the kid say, those are my consequences. I had to be. He got the message.
14: Oh, he took it. I thought he did a really good job.
15: He said he has to learn to focus more on holding onto the ball. And then, meaning instead of gaining extra yards at the end of runs, he's going to worry about holding onto the ball more. Of course, he should always do that. Couple questions on the text line. Josh Job got worked yesterday by Terry McLaurin. Let's just be honest. McLaurin, 34-year-old.
14: I'm sorry, but those were precision tosses to Terry. And I thought that JSN and McLaurin looked like identical. They were mirror images of each other because they were both very well covered.
15: Yeah, they were. But there were other times, though, that Josh Jones got beat. The touchdown, yeah. Job just got turned around and then got out-jumped for.
14: And the penalty, yeah.
15: And, well, the one penalty, well, that's the two penalties on the receivers late in the game. The one on A.J. Finley, that was no helmet contact. There was no contact.
14: Nah, that one was rough,
15: head.
14: Yeah.
15: I don't know. I think the Commanders one on the sideline was against, was Rashid Shaheed, was even worse. That ball, he hit him in the chest with his shoulders. He's trying to break the pass up, and they called unnecessary roughness and gave the Seahawks a first down for that. Those are two really bad penalties.
14: I thought that they let them play the game out a lot yesterday. I thought I saw a lot of contact.
15: Except for those two penalties that ended up giving first downs to each team in the fourth quarter.
14: I was like, are we doing make goods? What is happening?
15: Well, the second one was a makeup call for the first one, the one on A.J. Finley, mm-hmm. and that cost the Seahawks a defensive stop. But the question about Josh Job getting worked by McLaurin a little bit yesterday makes there are two or three messages on the text line, including from the 360. Is Seattle going to bring up Trevon Diggs, or could they lose him to another team? That's an interesting question. Diggs is sitting on the practice squad. Mm. The league knows it. The league knows the Seahawks have a 2021 All-Pro. Of course, he hasn't played a full season since 2022. But they know that there's an All-Pro sitting on the Mariners practice squad, or the Seahawks practice squad, who's yet to play. And they've been trying to ramp him up to get his feet under him. He hadn't practiced from January to late August when he joined the Seahawks. That's a question I'm probably going to ask Mike McDonald today at his 3 o'clock press conference. Is Trevon Diggs ready? And if so, does he become your third corner? Or do you move him in potentially to challenge Job as a corner? Now, Job has been good. They gave an $8 million contract. They basically chose Job over Reek Woolen and what Woolen signed with the Eagles. But that's a good question, because there will be a time that the rest of the league says, this guy should be ready to play now. I'll take a flyer on him. And the NFL rules allow you to sign a guy off another team's practice squad if you put him directly onto your 53-man roster. It's how Cody White's now playing and catching touchdown passes for Clint Kubiak's Raiders off the Seahawks practice squad. Or in that case, he decided to sign with the Raiders practice squad instead of the Seahawks. But, yeah, the rules are that you can take someone and sign someone off of someone else's practice squad onto your active roster. It is an interesting question on where Trevon Diggs, and is he ever going to play? Is he now ready after now three games to play again? 360 says, not having Julian Love really hurt us. Just one game, we'll come back from it. Appreciate the cool. I absolutely love the show. That's cool of you. Thank you. But yeah, they missed Love in the back. They had two practice squad players starting yesterday. A.J. Finley up from the practice squad, signed into 53 a couple weeks ago. And then just this past week, they signed Rodney Thomas to the practice squad, who had been elevated for the first two games and started both because of injuries in back in the secondary. But yeah, Julian Love helps everybody, including the cornerbacks, for sure. Tons of text on the we can't get to right now about the Mariners. Rod at 206, with the Mariners have made the playoffs, that they fired Dan Wilson in the middle of the season. I say no. They were so broken fundamentally, I don't think it mattered. But yeah, there's tons more we just didn't get to. We'll try to get to them again later. Thanks a lot for all the text. Appreciate it. And we appreciate the talkbacks as well. Up next, Ian Furness will tell us what he's got going on, his show. Remember, the window closes in about 8 minutes now. Army, Louisiana Tech, total point 46.5, under. If you agree, text Factor 49451. If you disagree, text Fiction to 49451. But yeah, I hear you, 360. On the bright side, Navy lost. Monday was a good day. Navy lost, Army won.
14: There you go. Something happened.
15: Squids lost and then Army won. That was a good day on Friday. Ian's up next to tell me what he's got going on 93.3 KJRFM.
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15: That's right, Eagles and Bears tonight, 5:15, right here on 93.3 KDRFM, the final game of week three of the NFL season. You got a minute or two left on our window of Fact or Fiction from the Lucky Eagle Casino and Hotel. Army and Louisiana Tech, total points 46.5. I'm taking Army in the under. I'm taking the under on that. If you agree, text Fact to 49451. If you disagree, text Fiction to 49451. Leftovers from the text line real quick. Will Jerry DePoto's press conference at 1 p.m. be televised from the 206? I don't know that. I do know it'll be live here on KJR at 1 o'clock during Ian Furness's show, who joins us now from the Elliott Bay Studios back in Seattle. Hello from New York, sir.
6: Hello, how are you?
15: I'm well, thank you. Your reaction to this whole weekend, the Seahawks losing because they just handed the ball three times to Washington, the Mariners doing what we knew was going to happen. Do you think it was – whose decision do you think that was?
6: I mean, it was probably mutual, really. I mean, I think, but I thought it was an interesting comment he made about another role inside the organization, which he's going to think about. So that would tell me that because they know that would tell me he didn't just step down. Because if he did, you know, then they wouldn't have to pay him.
15: Right.
6: Okay.
15: And maybe he didn't step down, so they'll still have to pay him.
6: That's the thing, right? So why would you even, you know, like if you're resigning, why would you think about another role inside the organization? Or they would come to you and say, listen, man, this is, I mean, we'll find out at 1 o'clock, but, maybe. And yeah, I mean, I know he dodged the question yesterday, Dan did, but, and at this point, does it matter? I guess. I mean, really, does it matter at this point? I know people want people's heads on a platter. I get that, but I don't think it matters.
15: How much are you with me that the wrong guy is stepping aside? Or that in addition to the manager, the president of baseball operations needs to leave for the baseball operations to change?
6: I think the hard thing here, Greg, is that we're not hearing from the owner and ownership. You know, right. The people above Jerry and Justin. Because I don't think what we know is really what Jerry and Justin are dealing with and what how much their hands are tied, you know, and how invested and how willing to invest in the team this ownership group is, what the ownership group thinks of the job that Jerry and Justin are doing. I'd love to hear that. What do you think? Like 2 playoff appearances, 1 division title in 11 years? What do you think? Is that good enough, John? But we're not going to hear from John. Yeah. And I want to just let me make this perfectly clear. Because I hear people say, well, I mean, we don't hear from the Seahawks owners. No, no, you don't need to. Because during the Paul Allen and Jody Allen tenure, you went to the Super Bowl four times. You won twice. You won more division titles, I mean, than this team will ever have playoff appearances, the Mariners. I don't need to hear from Paul and Jody. I see the investment. I see the decisions. I see when they make a mistake and they fire Jim Mora and have to just pay him to leave after 1 year. We see all those things. Because no ownership group, no GM, no anybody is perfect. We all know that, right? But like, I see the accountability. That this baseball ownership, I don't. I'm willing to give I think Jerry and Justin, I just don't know. I don't think any of us know how much their hands are truly tied. I've been around Jerry enough times, talked to him enough times off the record, on the record. He wants to win. Like, he wants to win. You know, is he doing a good enough job? We don't know, because we don't know the seatbelts that are put around him.
15: Well, we know the results, right? He's only won one
6: right.
15: division.
6: And that's true. And that is true. And that part, Greg, is that's probably not defensible, to be honest with you.
15: Okay, the Seahawks. Oh. I mean, they gave the ball away. But what'd you think about benching Jadarian Price? Because it was a benching. They brought him back, so they didn't lose him completely for the next week or so. But
6: yeah.
15: What did you think of that?
6: Yeah, I kind of thought that would happen after that play, because it's 2 in 2 weeks. You know, rain or not, it doesn't matter.
15: Two more than Kenneth Walker did in 4 years here.
6: Yeah.
15: He never lost a phone.
6: And there were questions about his hands coming out of college. Mm-hmm. I didn't love his post game I heard with you. I didn't love that, I'll be honest.
15: Why
6: with
15: not?
6: You. I thought he sounded just, I don't know, immature. I don't like, listen, you haven't earned the right to be a three-word answer guy. Okay? You haven't earned that yet.
15: He did go to Notre Dame and had all the national spotlight. You know what we forget?
6: Yeah, but he never started. He never probably got talked to at all. I mean, it was the other guy.
15: That's true. Jeremiah Love.
6: Yeah.
15: You know what we forget is it was only his second NFL game. He didn't play at all in the preseason.
6: No,
15: or third yeah. NFL game. What do you got today?
6: Well, we will we'll dive into Mariners. We'll dive in. We got hardcore football with Hugh Millen coming up at 12:20 and Mike Sando at 2 p.m. today. So away we
15: and
6: go.
15: And you got the Jerry DePoto press conference live at 1.
6: Yep.
15: And your reaction to that.
6: Yeah, we'll react to that. I think fans want to hear him. And I mean, I can probably pick out what the techs are going to say right now. But that'll be highly entertaining. We'll get to all that today.
15: Yeah.
6: So.
15: Appreciate it, man. I'll see you tomorrow.
6: Safe
15: back
6: travels.
15: In Seattle.
6: Safe travels.
15: Appreciate
6: see
15: it. All right. Thank you, sir. Ian Furness is up next, 12 until 3. And again, 1 o'clock, Jerry DePoto's press conference explaining the state of the Mariners. The change in its managerial seat is no longer Dan Wilson's. Jerry DePoto will talk about that live on KGR at 1 o'clock. Thanks for listening. I'll be back in Seattle with Jessamyn face-to-face tomorrow on 93.3 KJRFM.
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6: All right, headlines are brought to you by Frost Brew, Coors Light, cold as the Rockies. A weekend of losses all the way around. M's manager Dan Wilson announced that yesterday's 7-3 win of the Angels was his last as the skipper of the team. Just moments ago, the team also announced the bench coach Manny Acton, infield coach Perry Hill, Hitting coach Kevin Seitzer, first base coach Eric Young Jr. will not return next season. Jerry DePoto press conference at 1. Speaking of losses, Seahawks went to D.C. yesterday, lost to the Commanders 33-31. They turned the ball over 3 times. Sam Darnold threw 2 interceptions, including a gut punch pick 6 in the 4th. Darian Price had a fumble. Chargers in town, they're winless Sunday at 125. Other NFL news, J.J. McCarthy headed to the Giants for a 7th-round pick. Dolphins running back Devon Achane will miss the rest of the season. Torn ACL, Baker Mayfield's got a dislocated thumb day-to-day, week-to-week. Lots going on. Huskies lost the Golden Gophers of Minnesota on Saturday night. 27-24, Damon Williams came alive in the 4th quarter for the Dogs. They trailed 24-10, too little, too late. Next up, USC on the road. Cougs put up a fight in Pullman, host of the Wildcats and Noah Fafita of Arizona. End result didn't go their way either. It was a 34-24 loss. Next up, Fresno State.
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6: All right, here we go. Monday. Black Monday in baseball for a lot of teams. Black Monday for the weekend that was us here in Seattle. Not good. Hey, Ash, how are you doing?
21: A little sports depressed, Ian. Not going to lie.
6: Sports depression has set in. No doubt about that. No doubt at all. Well, 1 year ago, we were sitting here talking about how cool it is that the Mariners don't play again this week because it was a bye week for them. They had the wild card round or whatever the hell they call it now. I guess wild card playoffs, right? They were off. They had a bye.
21: Oh, wasn't that nice?
6: Bad news is they're off again this week, and they're off until whenever they figure out the collective bargaining agreement and baseball's labor situation.
21: Which makes it so much more depressing, the idea that they're not even going to be back on time, if at all.
6: Very doubtful they'll be on time next year. Yeah. Very doubtful. So we'll get to Dan and that in a second. We got a hardcore football at 12:20 today with Hugh Millen. That was a strange game.
21: Mm-hmm.
6: The NFL is, we say it all the time, and you hear coaches use this term all the time. It's hard to win in the NFL. It's hard to win in football. Blah, blah, blah. We hear that a lot, right? And there's a reason for that, because it is. You know, you kind of look through what's going on in the NFL right now. I mean, it's we're 3 weeks in, and yet there's 5 teams left that are undefeated, 3 in the NFC, Minnesota, San Francisco, Philadelphia. Eagles play tonight, by the way, here on KJR. Kansas City and Buffalo are unbeaten in the AFC, and that's it. In fact, there's more there's as many 0-3 teams as 3-0 teams. There's 1 in the NFC, Tampa Bay. They're just a train wreck.
21: Yeah, they are.
6: Houston is a surprising 0-3. I mean, I would just say this if you're a Seahawk fan, because the Texans didn't win a Super Bowl last year, but they were considered to be an AFC favorite, one of the favorites in the AFC, and a team that could be playing in the Super Bowl. They're 0-3 in their division. And now the good news is they're only a couple games behind Jacksonville, which is 2-1 in the South, and everyone else in the South is 1-2 or 0-3. So they're okay.
21: Yeah.
6: But they're in trouble. I mean, 0-3 doesn't feel too good. 2-1 is not where Seattle expected to be. They pulled one out of their backside in week 1. They had a great second half in week 2. And they had a bad game yesterday.
21: Bad game.
6: Just a bad game yesterday. And those happen in the NFL. Those happen over the course of 17 games. But it'll be good to have Hugh on here in a little bit, because I think there are some concerns. Running the football, number one.
21: Mm-hmm. Now holding on to the football.
6: Holding on to the football, turning the ball over. Defense was unable a couple times to get off the field.
21: Mm-hmm.
6: The last play that Mariota made, 3rd and 7, whatever it was, and he gets 9. That's just not good enough. You know, and that was probably something you look on tape and you say, well, Drake Thomas got sealed off and maybe DeMarcus Lawrence should have helped set the edge as opposed to going to try to tackle the quarterback in the backfield. So, but that's just, those are things that happen in the course of 17 games. I know there's going to be a lot of stuff talked about with Ken Walker. I would always keep in mind with Ken Walker, and it's hard because then you watch him and he just goes bananas every week and finds his way to the end zone. First of all, CX never used him in the damn red zone. Ever.
21: No. But I mean, it's just an extra salt in the wound when you're
6: seeing him score touchdowns. Is kind of like, he's probably like, hey, this is kind of cool. It's first and goal from the six, and I get the ball a couple times.
21: Hey,
6: like,
21: look what I can do, guys.
6: Hey, I never got to do that until Charbonnet got hurt.
21: Yeah.
6: And he probably wouldn't do this year. They probably have Emmanuel Wilson doing it, right?
21: Probably.
6: Or Helani or whatever else. But the reason, let's keep in mind the decision that was made. Like, I wish he was still here. Most of us wish he was still here. And I think we all agree he'd be a better option at this point in time than Jadarian Price.
21: Yes.
6: But they signed JSN, Devin Witherspoon. Like, you got to make financial decisions.
21: You can't keep them all.
6: Can't keep them all. But the pick six by Sam was just egregious.
21: Yeah. It was, I mean, just watching, it was like, oh my God, it's just him. Why? It's just this guy that came in to replace this other guy that was kicking our butts.
6: A guy that came in to replace a guy that was replacing a guy who was hurting Frankie Louvu.
21: Yeah.
6: That was number
21: this was
6: three.
21: The third guy.
6: Yeah.
21: And the second guy was already kicking our butts.
6: I was going to say it'd be the equivalent of Chaz Surratt, but no, Surratt's like a backup.
21: Yeah.
6: Like, this guy.
21: It was his first NFL action that wasn't special teams, I think.
6: He just housed it. Oh, God.
21: It was so frustrating.
6: You played awful when you lost by two.
21: Awful.
6: So that's a good sign.
21: Yeah, I guess.
6: I mean,
21: didn't feel good, but yeah.
6: The rushing yards, the net rushing yards, you had 44 rushing yards, 25 came in the first half. 11 of those 25 came on one run, the first play of the game. Mm. After that, nothing. Like, nothing. They had 17. If you take that rush out, if you take the 11 yards out, and I think first play of the game, I know we've done this exercise before, Ash. But I think in this case, you can take that first. It was the first play.
21: Yeah.
6: 17 carries for 33 yards the rest of the way, a long carry of 7.
21: We made their defense look like the best in the NFL. And I understand the weather was crappy and there's things like that, but they had to play in the same weather we did.
6: And a 1.94 yards per carry after, if you take away the one, it's just, do you miss Anthony Bradford that much? Lord.
21: I mean, we didn't have him last week, though, right?
6: True. Yeah. But the weird thing is, like, they were awful in the first half last week, and then they had that drive at the end that kind of skewed our attention a little bit towards them.
21: Yeah, true.
6: I'll chalk it up a couple ways with the Seahawks to its one game. But if we're really kind of pulling all three games out with a macro view of it, like, you can look and see it's – There have been some problems.
21: Oh, yeah. There's some holes in it. That's for sure.
6: There have been some issues along the way. And I think, the slow starts, probably part of it.
21: Mm-hmm.
6: I don't think that helps much. And the turnovers are just critical. I mean, just absolutely critical. It make you feel better. What happened to the Rams last night was the exact same thing.
21: That did actually make me feel better.
6: It made most people feel better.
21: Especially blowing the 16-0 lead and then losing again. Although then when they almost won it at the very end, I was like, oh, this will actually hurt so much worse.
6: Well, and it was kind of cool to see Stafford throw a pick six, too.
21: Mm-hmm.
6: And Hufanga, the former 49er, house it.
21: Yeah.
6: I enjoyed that.
21: Didn't they say something like he's thrown the most pick sixes in his NFL career than anyone? But I was like, but he's been in the NFL since 1996.
6: See, that's kind of like the Lenny Wilkins stat. Like Lenny Wilkins, I don't know if he still owns both the records, but at one time Lenny Wilkins owned the records in the NBA for the most wins all time as a head coach and the most losses.
21: Okay, yeah.
6: Okay, well, he'd been in the league longer than anybody.
21: Right, so it's like, well, okay, maybe we average it out.
6: in three games, the Seahawks have scored a total of 17 first-half points. They've scored just 7 points in a first quarter this year.
21: Wow.
6: All three first quarters combined, 7 points.
21: Wow.
6: They have done the majority of their damage, have the Seahawks in the second half. They've got 58 second-half points. They've got 17 first-half points. Again, 7 and 10 first and second quarter. The slow starts have got to get better.
21: They do.
6: You can't just keep coming out and lay an egg early on.
21: But I do think they're going to. And I mean, I do at least appreciate that when we come back in the second half, we have figured some stuff out. We have, contrary to Manning belief, done some halftime adjustments. But it is, I think you look at last year, obviously, you remember that first game against San Francisco and we didn't play well. And what happens throughout the year? This team just gets better and better and better and better as they play along. So I do expect that it's going to continue in that trend and we're going to improve. It's also hard when you don't have Julian Love and you don't have Ty Okada.
6: That's a big thing.
21: Yeah.
6: That's a great point. And we'll talk to Hugh about that. That's a huge point. I think Rodney Thomas made a play.
21: Yeah.
6: Caught last week, didn't make any plays. I mean, him and A.J. Finley were, I think, and if you're a good team, you're looking over going, all right. Hugh uses the term pigeon all the time, which I kind of like. but were the pigeons? Well, it was the two safeties. And they went after him. The other thing, too, is I don't know how sustainable it is to have one wide receiver.
21: No, probably not. When you can just only go to him.
6: JSN has 27 receptions. Cooper Kupp has 8. A.J. Barner has 8, and 5 came yesterday. Rashid Shaheed, 6. Like, if we just go through the list, the receivers, 27 for JSN, 8 for Kupp, 6 for Shaheed. Torrey Horton, 3, his first 3 came yesterday, and then there's nothing else after that. They've got it. He's got to get some help elsewhere. God, he's good, though. Lord, is he good.
21: Oh so good. God. But you look at, too, it was touchdown-wise, right? He's got 6.
6: Yep.
21: Of the Seahawks, how many?
6: They only have nine.
21: They have 9 now. 1 rushing.
6: Yes, that's right.
21: And 8 receiving, and he's got 6 of them.
6: Well, and then the rushing one, I don't think it counts. It was a barnyard bush.
21: Well, yeah, true. But I'm just saying, like, that's...
6: Right.
21: When they said it yesterday, that he had 5 of the 6, I think, at the time. So it was...
6: Yeah. All right. Fun times. Mariners at 1 o'clock. Let's, in the meantime, get to Hugh Millen. Hardcore football. Coming up next.
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6: All right, Hardcore Football, Hugh Millen, every Monday after a game, after the Seahawks. And boy, we haven't had one of these in a while. It's been a long time since we had one of these, Hugh, where we had to talk about something that wasn't very good. How are you, my friend?
37: Oh, well, you know, pretty bad weekend.
6: Pretty bad weekend all the way around.
37: Yeah. I didn't expect to lose to Minnesota.
6: Nope.
37: Didn't expect to lose the Commanders. Didn't expect the Mariners to be out of the playoffs.
6: No, not a good
37: weekend. So, yeah, a little bit of a shock this Monday, but that's sports, man.
6: That's what it is.
37: You got to have some downtimes to appreciate the good ones.
6: There's a bunch of plays I want to get to hardcore style. Yeah. I'm going to ask you a general question here real quick. I love the term pigeon that you use every now and then. I think it's one of my favorite terms.
37: Well, I didn't make it up. No. I'm just being in a quarterback room.
6: Were Finley and Thomas the safeties, the pigeons with Okada and Julian Love out?
37: Certainly on some of those plays. That's a term normally reserved for man-to-man, and it might lean towards cornerback terms, but certainly if you're man-to-man and the safety is a mismatch, then you would say that's the pigeon. But I

0: middle finger is, you know, it's like looking at your five fingers. And so you're looking at the middle guy and see what does he do? Well, when the middle goes to the three receiver side, as you should, if he goes perhaps too aggressively for that particular coverage, then you have a one-on-one on the backside with Drake Thomas, and you just kind of set the cheese for him, freeze him with a wide receiver in a backfield, and then what's called you do a wrap in route, wrap dig route, in breaking route right in front of Finley. And so a lesser experienced safety, if you had a safety that, you know, if Julian Love's there, I'd have a lot more hesitation as a quarterback, because I would just feel like he would be able to decipher it. He'd be at the correct depth, and then he would trigger on it instantly. With Finley, you just say, okay, probably at the going to be a little too deep, probably going to read it late, and he's going to trigger it top down late, and you get your touchdown. And that's what Mariota probably thought.
1: Humility, hardcore football. Jadarian Price, left tackle, first play of the game, got 11 yards. His next carry, he went for -4 off the right side, which was a problem yesterday. And then that was it. They ended up punting on that drive. The second drive, they get the ball back, and he gets 2 yards as he's going down. He fumbles the football. You've watched him now for 3 weeks, Jadarian Price, first-round pick. And I want to separate it from Ken Walker's success in Kansas City. I don't know if you can when people are going to watch and compare. And there's a lot involved here with salaries and salary cap and all that management. But just when you see the rookie and you saw the fumble after the first play that he gets 11 yards, he's had a couple little pops like that. But what are you seeing from him?
0: Well, the first play was a lead stretch. They get Brady Russell coming in motion, and then he leads out on the stretch play. And so the Commanders, they flowed hard. That play was designed to go to the D gap,
1: okay,
0: as in Delta to the left. But you saw the talent that Price has, because now ideally when you go to the backside, you don't chop your feet.
1: Right.
0: You could do it at full stride. You make your decision by your third step. And then on your fifth step, then if you're going to go backside, you do it without chopping your feet. But I think based on how the left side kind of got collapsed, he had to do what he had to do. It was a beautiful run, and he actually hits it back on the backside C gap. That would be on the if you said raise your, you know, stood the line and says somebody raise their hand and raise the particular hand where this gap is. Who has the C gap? Well, Abe Lucas would have raised his right hand, his outside hand. So that's where the ball went, Ian. It started left, far to the left, and then wrapped all the way back. So that was a great piece of running. As for the fumble, Christian Haynes, I don't know how they're being taught, but there was a run through linebacker that came from the backside. 52. I always just go by my old.
1: Just go 52. Nobody cares. 52. Nobody cares who
0: they call. He's the inside linebacker.
1: Yeah.
0: And he comes running through, and there's a term called hinging. Your son would know it well.
1: Yeah.
0: Where you cut off the inside, and then your inside leg you hinge, and then you block the man who is behind you, because the play is going away from you, right? So we're trying to go off outside to the left. Mm-hmm. Say, okay, right guard, what are you going to do? You know, cut off hinge. And that would be if you were a tackle, you would do that technique. But a guard has got to mind that A gap for that free runner. So 52, he sees an opening, and Christian Haynes is doing this hinge technique as opposed to climbing and getting him. I would have thought that they would try and what's called deuce that block, where the guard and the right tackle would combo to the defensive line on their backside, and then you'd see Haynes, he would try and rise vertically, and so then now you turn the backside guy loose. I don't know. I don't like a free runner coming through and causing a fumble. Now there's ball security. There's 5 points.

0: of pressure. And, you know, if you're coaching youth football, 8-year-olds, 5 points of pressure, that is your upper chest, your bicep, your forearm, then your thumb and your index finger on one side of the ball, and then the three fingers on the other. That's 5 points of pressure up high. And if you're not, if you don't have 5 points of pressure, then you're far more likely to fumble. And we got a fumble problem. We got two fumbles. Kenneth Walker didn't fumble in four years, mm-hmm. lose a fumble. And so now Price, who had the third highest fumble rate of the draft class this last draft, he's now given the ball away twice. It's a problem. And it would start with 5 points of pressure.
1: Fixable?
0: Yes. That's one reason why you see him on the bench. Yeah, there's been plenty of running backs who've had a fumble problem and then kicked a fumble problem, right? And were able to reduce or eliminate a fumble problem. So, yes, but it takes some focus. And right now, here's the thing. It gets worse because what do you think the Chargers defense is doing right now?
1: Oh,
0: when they're doing the scouting report, Hey, everybody's going to be punching at the ball.
1: Yep.
0: And then you get more people punching, and then you get more fumbles. And then when you get more fumbles, you get more people punching. So he's got to tell the league right now that he doesn't have a fumble problem anymore. And the only way he can tell it is to do it.
1: With Bradford out, they did the rotation again. Haynes played 60% of the snaps at right guard, and Bo Stevens played 40% at right guard. Ross Tucker is former offensive lineman. He's on our show every Thursday, Hugh. And, you know, I kind of asked him about that this week, and he said he did it 1 year in the NFL. I think he was in Buffalo. He said the 1 year he did it, he rotated with a guy, and he said he hated it. And he said that, you know, the other people that hated it were the two guys next to you. And, you know, we've always heard about offensive line and how – you know, they work in tandem. You know, there's got to be chemistry. It's you know, the old Lavelle Edwards. If you got two quarterbacks, you've got none. If you got two right guards, maybe you have none. I'm wondering about that. And listen, John Benton did a hell of a job last year, but that decision to rotate these guys, I don't know if that's helping them. I don't know if it's hurting them, but it is curious because when you talk to most offensive linemen, they think it's not the ideal way to go.
0: Well, you have to have communication with in passing situations with respect to what you think are coming, you know, pressures on your side.
1: Mm-hmm.
0: You know, is there pressure coming up the middle? Is it coming from the edge? You have to have communication when you start running stunts and, you know, TE stunts. The tackle loops to the outside and the end loops back inside. So there's got to be communication there in the running game. If you're zone blocking together, there's a timing to that where you say, okay, if you and I are going to, we don't have four people in the room. If when the guard and the tackle come off together, they are blocking at the defensive line level.
1: Mm-hmm.
0: And they've determined who they're going to zone to. And really what zone is when you start watching offensive line coaches draw it up on a zone, you know, there's a lot of misnomers about what it means. But one of the, you know, there's covered rules and uncovered rules. That it starts with that, right? Mm-hmm. If you're covered, block the man to the play side. If you're uncovered, help the man to the play side. And then now you two are going to zone, you know, from the defensive lineman to the linebacker. And it's really just a series of double teams where you say, you can draw it with a figure eight. You say, okay, you two have these two, you two have these two, you two have these two, right? If you have that many blockers, that makes sense.
1: Yeah.
0: Like the guard and the tackle. Okay. You got the three technique, to the will.
1: Mm-hmm.
0: And so really what that means is say, okay, we're going to get movement at the defensive line level, and then together we're going to watch the flow of the linebacker. If he comes to the inside, then the guard will take him. If he flows to the outside, then the tackle will take him. So you're kind of trying to take a takeover where one guy is ultimately going to have to block the defensive lineman alone. Does that make sense?
1: Yes.
0: And so for the guy that has to block the defensive lineman alone, you want that timing. You don't want to leave to the linebacker level too early, because then that's essentially man blocking, and that's hard on the guy at the defensive line level. But you don't want to do it too late, because then you'll never get to the linebacker. So knowing when if you're the tackle, if you're Abe Lucas is going to climb, you know, knowing when that guard is comfortable, like, okay, I can leave him, I can go to the linebacker level now, because Anthony's fine, you know, that would be an instance of, among several, where having that cohesion and that experience with the guy next to you pays dividends.
1: Email and Hardcore Football. I want to jump ahead fourth quarter and get your thoughts on the play everyone was talking about afterwards. Seahawks trailing by three, 27-24, second and 15 to the Washington 49-yard line. They're marching. They got a chance. I mean, you're 10 yards away or so from a field goal attempt to tie the game in the fourth quarter. Sam Darnold throws it right to the middle of the field, and what effectively is a third-string linebacker, Madronel, whatever his name is, houses it for 50 yards. Everyone watching it on TV, Hugh, saw Barner covered and two other guys, like three Washington Commanders players there, and A.J. Barner and Darnold throwing the ball away. Now, listen, this is the world we live in. This is why we do this segment. Easy to say, boy, he should have just thrown it away. What was he seeing? What was he doing? Just a bad throw by Sam Darnold. But I can do hardcore football to find out exactly what the hell happened on the game-deciding play, Hugh. So what happened there?
0: Yeah, I mean, if there's one thought that I've acquired through the years, you know, you're talking to one man, so this is one man's opinion, that there's precision in the details.
1: Mm-hmm.
0: And if you want to play high-level football, even at the high school level, you have to pay attention to the details. The details have to be done right. Now, I'm going to give you a spoiler alert. Sam Darnold, that's a double minus. He can't throw that ball. Okay, so I don't want what I'm about to say to have preceded that, because then you'd say, is he not going to blame it on Sam Darnold? So, no, I just jumped ahead. All right.
1: Okay.
0: But now let's talk about doing good football. And let's talk about what you're trying to accomplish on that play. It's a naked bootleg from a right-hand quarterback to a left. All right, mm-hmm. So you know there's gonna be you can't throw it as quick when you're going to your left.
1: Right.
0: Here's another part about it. It's in the category of misdirection play. So you're trying to run to the right side with zone blocking. Got me.
1: Yep.
0: And then have the defense flow in that direction.
1: Yep.
0: In this case, the ball's on the right hash. It's into the boundary. As opposed to the field, boundary is the short side. So the defense is flowing into the boundary, following the misdirection fake of the run. You could fake that off the inside zone. You wouldn't get as much flow from the linebackers,
1: okay,
0: but you would get far more attention from the defensive end that you're booting out to, right?
1: Yep.
0: Because on the defensive end away from the run, he's got to say, what if it cuts back to me?
1: Mm-hmm.
0: You could do it off the mid zone, where you're going off the inside leg of the tackle. You could do it off the wide zone. So there's a lot of different paths you can fake that off. And when you construct a play, you got to decide one or the other. You're not just going to tell the running back, hey, go to the right.
1: Yep.
0: You're going to give him an aiming point.
1: Mm-hmm.
0: Well, on this play, I'm just telling you what the tape shows. I sound like Greg
1: Cook. God, I'm just going to say, is this a Friday? It's a Friday already. All right. Yeah,
0: ring a bell. I just went Cosell. Emmanuel Wilson is going straight sideways.
1: Yep.
0: And that, to me, is a problem. I would coach that. I would tell Emmanuel Wilson, as he's faking that wide zone, hey, you got to act like you have the ball, but you got to sprint right to the outside hip of Abe Lucas. Like, you got to come at some point, you got to try and come downhill. And with him going so flat, two defenders are influenced who played the biggest part in the play. 56, the linebacker that side, he's going, wait a minute, that looks squirrely to me. Nobody runs sideways and doesn't try and advance the ball.
1: Mm-hmm.
0: So slice a time into infinite fractions or infinite decimal points, you want to hold literally that linebacker as long as you can. And you let him off the hook about as fast as you possibly could by Emmanuel, did I say Ernest Jones? Emmanuel Wilson. Mm-hmm. Emmanuel Wilson going straight sideways.
1: Yep.
0: And then the backside end, who you're trying to influence down, the formation, the tight ends to his side, what is he seeing? He's like, okay, I'm standing in the middle field. Oh, they're faking a wide run away from me. Look how he's taking an angle that could never bring the ball back to me. In fact, the only way the ball is coming back to me is if there's a reverse. And the receiver, he was in a what's called a nasty split tight to the ball, and he's running a intermediate cross. Now, I'm not saying that he saw that, but he knew the ball wasn't coming back to him, so he didn't bite down to create the naked fake. So we got a problem already about the angle that Emmanuel Wilson did in the manner I just described. One final point. That A.J. Barner, who I would say has very, very good instincts, and just, you know, I don't think he's an elite. He's not a Kellen Winslow sprint down the field type of tight end, but he's pretty damn solid. He's smart, certainly physical. He's got an oddly effective way of running with the ball. He's not very fast, but he's got good running instincts. Like, A.J. Barner's a damn good football player. He was not a damn good football player on that play. His responsibility is a down flat. That's most coaches will call that route a down flat. So he's the tight end away from the run you're faking. Mm-hmm. He's blocking down towards the
1: football. Watch it right now. Yep. Okay.
0: Now, the Commanders are in a cover two. There's always this point where I go, how much detail are you going to give them, Millen? The Commanders are in a two deep shell, and the construct of the play, which would beat that cover two, is called smash, and the Seahawks are running smash elsewhere. They've got a smash is a corner out high and then somebody in the flat low. And they've got Cooper Kupp on a corner out, and he's hitting that hole in the cover two. And they've got Rashid Shaheed in the flat
1: right there
0: occupy the corner.
1: Yep.
0: So you have a chance if Darnold could have thrown it out there to Kupp, just kind of hurled it out there. He could have grenade thrown that, right?
1: Yep.
0: Like water balloon thrown it out there to Kupp, but there was a guy in his face for the reasons I already described. But here's the part from A.J. Barner. There's a spacing. You got Rashid Shaheed in the flat. And then what was the route that I described? Down flat. Mm-hmm. That just means you block down, and then we're having a horizontal layering. We've got Rashid Shaheed in the flat, but then we have A.J. Barner trailing him. Now it's like Goldilocks and the porridge. Can't be too hot, can't be too cold. You can't be too close to Shaheed as you're following him, because then the same defender could damn near defend them both. But you don't want to be too far from him. But the mistake, just like you make Goldilocks, the porridge too hot or too cold, in this case, A.J. Barner, he created way too much space. He stopped. The ball's on the right hash. He stopped on the far hash.
1: Yeah, he did.
0: So you say, A.J., what's your route? I got a down flat on this play. Let's watch the tape. What are you running? I would call that a down stop. Mm-hmm. You know, we never told you to run a down stop, run down to the opposite side of the hash and stop. So what happens is that Darnold comes around as a right-handed quarterback to his left, that it's always harder to dirt the ball, always harder to get completions, always harder on everything.
1: Yep.
0: The end is up in his face because the end never saw any cutback coming back, and the formation had him wide to begin with. He's way out in a wide nine technique. So he's up to now. So Darnold's got to do something. And he's looking, he's like, Barner, you're my only chance to get rid of this ball. And he's assuming Barner's going to do the right thing. Like, dude, keep moving. And so then what should have happened right in that moment for a quarterback is abort.
1: Yep.
0: Like, I got to get out of this fighter plane because it's going down. And, you know, pull the ripcord, call it whatever you want. And the abort trigger never really got activated in his mind. And it had to happen in way less than a second, way less than a half a second. At some point, you just say, this is not going anywhere. And so he throws it. And then by this time, the guy that he never saw was 56, the guy who caught the football.
1: He's just running right underneath him.
0: And he runs right underneath it.
1: Yeah.
0: And what did we say about 56? Why wasn't he influenced? Because we have lousy technique with the halfback, Emmanuel Wilson.
1: And let me stop you there because I got to get a break. So I want to get one more segment in. And just to reiterate, minus on Darnold, but mm-hmm. it was also there. A lot of things contributed. Got Emmanuel Wilson. People watch the replay.
0: It's a coordinator. Emmanuel yeah. Wilson gets a minus.
1: Yeah.
0: AJ Barner gets a minus.
1: All right. We'll take a break. Come back. We'll wrap things up with Hugh Millen. Next, 93.3 KJFM.
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1: All right, welcome back. Hardcore Football, Hugh Millen. Just a couple minutes here before the Jerry DePoto News Conference top of the hour. Hugh, Marcus Mariota sealed the deal with a run late in the game. If Seattle gets a stop there, they got an opportunity. They don't. He runs for 9 on the fourth or third and 7. I know there's another run, too. There's a couple runs by Mariota.
0: Third nine, yeah.
1: Let's break those down. That. Yeah.
0: Yeah, yeah. So the Commanders, they come out with the trips left, and I think in possibly in part because of the both safeties playing back, the Seahawks didn't disguise it as well as they wanted. They showed a cover zero with everybody up, and yet Rodney Thomas, there was some communication piece going on there. Mariota sniffed it out. It wasn't a difficult read. Freshman in college could have got it, but he audibles to the wide side run. And you earlier in the show, we were talking about the right guard and the right tackle communicating. The Commanders, they do some people call it a G block, or it's essentially a cross block where the guard is going to kick out and the tackle is going to block down. The tackle blocks down against Nuoso, and now the right guard, he is going to block outward from the ball. and he has Drake Thomas, and Drake Thomas has just got to stay outside. He's got to take on the block with his inside shoulder,
1: yeah.
0: Keep his outside shoulder free, keeps his hips in a position where he can bounce. He's got to turn the ball inside. But there wasn't anybody that's the second level, but at least he had some help in pursuit. It was an excellent check and, score the one for them. But Drake Thomas is the guy that needs to be better right in that moment. Because that was with 1:55 to go, a ball on the 34-yard line, Commander 34. You get the stop here. You get a minute 55 here. You're going to have a minute 44, and all the Seahawks have to do that is go down and get a field goal?
1: Yep. Yeah.
0: to win the game, not tie?
1: I mean,
0: it was just a brutal, brutal breakdown.
1: Did DeMarcus Lawrence, was he guilty at all of anything on that play? On the next one.
0: Oh, DeMarcus Lawrence? No, I mean, that's a hard. He's inside. He's a three technique, so he's inside of the tackle. The tackle's going to block down. I mean, if you're in an offensive line room, you'd say, hey, we've got great leverage here. You don't have to slip to anybody, any linebacker at all, right?
1: Yeah.
0: There's no deuce you block down. You got a favorable angle. So the DeMarcus Lawrence, he got blocked momentarily, but he pursued it was just a bad play by Drake Thomas, but it's a defense that put now here, I'll tell you what, if you want me to give some credit, Mariota, because of the way they blocked it, Ernest Jones on the backside who might have run it down.
1: Mm.
0: But Mariota blocks Ernest Jones. After he hands off, he steps forward and he blocks the backside end. So, now you mentioned DeMarcus Lawrence. Let's go into that third and seven.
1: Yeah, let's do that real quick.
0: The read keep. So on that play, and I heard earlier, it mentioned, RPO.
1: Mm-hmm.
0: Please know. No, a serious student of this series that we have, please don't call that an RPO. An RPO is run pass option where the wide receivers are running around and the quarterback, who does not need to be athletic.
1: Yeah.
0: He could stand there and just make a decision. Do I give the ball or do I throw it?
1: Yeah.
0: So this is not an RPO. This is just a read keep. And people say a read zone keep. This is, but you can also run gap scheme. You could run power and you could still have a keep. So if we're doing terminology, yes, this is a read zone. And it's inside zone blocking to the left. And then the guy that's on the edge is DeMarcus Lawrence.
1: Yeah.
0: And that is Marcus Mariota's key. He's been reading this probably far before Oregon, but he probably has 1,000 keeps in his career at Oregon, just like this. Mm-hmm. DeMarcus Lawrence, you've got to do what's called a surf technique. You got to stand there like you're surfing with your hips parallel to the line of scrimmage to dissuade the quarterback from keeping. He just momentarily had the right technique, but he didn't maintain it. And so Mariota, he rode the fake deep into the belly of the running back and then pulled it just like he should because DeMarcus Lawrence collapsed. DeMarcus Lawrence played college football maybe before. Well, that's not true. He's at Boise State. They had read zone back then. At any rate, you allowed the football to get to the edge. Here's the takeaway. I know you got to go. You allowed the football to get to the edge on a third and nine and then a third and seven, mm-hmm. one in the person of a running back, one in the person of a quarterback. And really, the guy at the – I've just told you, it's Drake Thomas and then DeMarcus Lawrence. And, oh, by the way, Finley took a bad angle, slow angle. A starting safety for the Seahawks would have prevented that conversion. God. There's no question in my mind. Wow. It's all over the tape. The plane, not one, but two of your backups, mm-hmm. guys that were on the street a couple weeks ago.
1: Mm-hmm.
0: That would have been Kobe Bryant last year. That would have been Bud Clark.
1: Yep.
0: That would have been Ty Okada. I mean, how far do we have to go down?
1: Well, I think we said Julian Love.
0: Like our safety structure
1: yep.
0: Is just absolutely decimated. And that's as big a reason why you lost a football game.
1: It's a great point with Bud Clark, too. We forget about that. Yeah, Rodney Thomas and A.J. Finley are both guys on the practice squad. And that's where they would be on the practice squad, except for you're basically, you're now 1, 2, 3 gone, and there's number 4. All right, we got to go. You're the best. Next week, next week we do an hour, and I can't wait. We'll talk to you then.
0: Good to be with you. Okay,
1: that's Hugh Millen. We'll take a quick break, very quick break. Come back expecting to hear from Jerry DePoto next.
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0: All right, we are back on a Monday. Jerry DePoto news conference starting, if not soon now. We're kind of beholden to our friends at Fox 13 to hopefully get some audio and hear from Jerry DePoto and get some answers as to how this season went, what happened, etc. There's a shooting in Kent, two people killed, so which is awful, tragic. So they're going through that right now and talking about that. So hopefully we'll get to the Jerry DePoto news conference in just a couple seconds. So we're
1: monitoring.
0: We're
1: waiting.
0: We're challenged technically in that regard and beholden to our good friends over at Fox 13 Seattle. So we'll get to that in a second. Good stuff from Hugh Millen, Hardcore Football. We're not Molly Whopping today, obviously, because we're hoping to hear from Jerry DePoto.
1: We didn't do updates either because
0: I could tell you
1: we're
0: the update.
1: Going right in Jerry.
0: I'll give you an update just for giggles. I don't have to play music. We're all kind of monitoring this video.
1: And yeah.
0: Hoping we get to it. Headlines are brought to you by Frostbrewed Coors Light, cold as the Rockies. M's. The big thing is, let's just get to the Mariners. We just talked with Hugh Millen. We got Mike Sando coming up at 2 o'clock today. The big thing with the Mariners, obviously, is Dan Wilson kind of announced his own termination and however it was framed yesterday. And he did that. And then today they announced that bench coach Manny Acta, infield coach Perry Hill, hitting coach Kevin Seitzer, first base coach Eric Young Jr. will not return next season. By the way, Pete Whitworth, the pitching coach, in fact, the pitching coaching staff, it's not just Pete, it's I think three or four, including bullpen coaches and so forth, like four or five guys. They were not mentioned to this. So it's basically your hitting coaches and Eric Young, I believe, did the outfield defense as well. So the defense, we all know, was the worst in baseball this year.
1: It was not good.
0: By a lot of metrics. Not by fielding percentage. We've learned enough, right? We've learned fielding percentage is not what we look at. We look at other stuff now. But they got rid of those guys. Manny Gacta, there was some that were thinking he would have been maybe in line to be the next manager. Depending on which one of our national guys we've talked to, Nino and Joe, they both kind of have mentioned that. Others have as well. But they're cleaning house there. They must feel good about their pitching. They must feel good enough about their pitching to figure that out because they're going with the pitching situation right now. Even though the starting pitching struggled this season, was Pete Whitworth, at least for today, is still with the organization. Dan also did say yesterday that he has been offered another role inside the organization. I think that kind of got glossed over a little bit, which sort of leads me to believe this truly was a mutual decision by Dan Wilson and the Mariners, because if they're going to keep him in the family, so to speak, maybe they're still paying him, and we're going to get our money's worth here, right?
1: Yeah, right.
0: Maybe we're going to do that, but I don't share. Greg Bell brought this up in Crosstalk, and as we wait to see if we get the Jerry audio or not.
1: Yeah, they're still in Kent.
0: Drive-by shooting in Kent.
1: For our listeners, I-5 at 272nd is where it is.
0: So yeah, it might affect actually, you might want to stay traffic. Away. Yeah, stay away from that area.
1: It's on the overpass over I-5 there on 272nd.
0: Yeah, that's you definitely want to stay away from that. So, where was I going with this? the Greg Bell brought this up to me earlier, and he said maybe the wrong guy got let go, and he was referring to Jerry. I said this last week, and I'll kind of stand by it. I'm right in the middle with this. It's just really bad sports radio, I know. It's really horrible because you're supposed to have like a strong opinion, a strong take one way or the other.
1: But you don't want to have a strong opinion that's not authentic or real.
0: Yeah, I've never been that guy. And so I don't know with Jerry. I mean, one division title and two playoff appearances in 11 years, by all indications, that's not good. And you probably need to take make a move and take that next step. At the same time, I can look at some of the talent there and say, it's not Jerry and Justin Hollander's fault that, Cal decided to have an awful first two-thirds of the season. It's not Jerry and Justin's fault that you had, this horrific defense and just kind of brain-dead guys playing, Julio being, I don't know what the hell his problem is. It's not their fault that your bullpen got shortened up, Matt Brash injury. We saw glimpses of what Arroyo and Montes could be. We've seen guys like Julio and Cal come up through the system, Cole Emerson, Cole Young. I feel like there's a lot of good pieces in place if that organization is put together over the course of 11 years. At the same time, it's still a results-based professional sports business. And because of that, because it's results-based, the results have not been there. They just have not been there. And that's just not good enough. So I could be convinced either way. But if he's speaking to the media now, I guess, then there's no, he's staying, as far as I know.
1: That's like, how I would take it.
0: Right?
1: I don't think he's going up to also announce his own.
0: God, that'd be something
1: termination.
0: Else.
1: Termination.
0: Yeah, so anyway, what are your thoughts on Jerry?
1: I mean, I think, honestly, unfortunately for sports radio, I'm in the same boat. I don't think that this season is a Jerry DePoto problem. Do I think that Jerry has done things perfectly? No. Do I expect that everybody's going to have as much success as John Schneider has as a GM or a president lately? No, I don't. I do think that this season was a complete disappointment based on the on-field performance. And it was I mean, there's no way that you could expect that you're going to have all of those guys having a bad season all at the same time. It's just not possible. And so I have a hard time saying that firing Jerry is going to make a difference. And, you know, there was a lot of people saying that they're scapegoating Dan. I don't think that's true either, because Dan couldn't get the best out of the players, unfortunately, as much as we wanted him to.
0: No.
1: And now Fox is going to ads again.
0: Yeah, so we'll keep an eye on that. Yeah, I think with Dan, I just watched I got MLB TV up here. I was just watching a little thing a minute ago, and they're announcing his whatever it is, termination, what have you. And they went through a list of just the ALCS last year. It wasn't just the Bizzardo decision. Mm-hmm. There was like five they had. Just I didn't even thought about it. And I'll be honest with you, last year when that happened, I was probably doing a hockey game half the time through that series, so I couldn't even tell you some of the stuff that happened. But I was like, I'm glancing up there. I'm like, wow, it wasn't just Bizzardo pitching to Springer. It was a lot of things. Dan's decision making comes into question a lot, and
1: yes,
0: completely understandable. You also, as an organization, put a guy in charge that had never been a manager before at any level.
1: And that's what I can't understand.
0: And then you expect him to take your team someplace that they have never been before.
1: Yeah,
0: you know,
1: just because the players like him and he's a legend.
0: Well, and honestly, Ashley. You like the players, the players like you. Well, they failed you.
1: Yeah. So, and if they want to play for you and they don't think that you should be fired and they want to just celebrate you and like you and play hard for you, they didn't show it.
0: No, they failed you. They absolutely failed you. All right, let's do this. Let me take a quick break and we'll reset here. We'll hopefully hear something from Jerry DePoto. If not, we'll continue on, maybe hear from you as well. 49451. And thoughts, what was my. My headline said, it was a weekend of losses. Yes, it was. It was a weekend of losses all the way through.
1: God, one's a loss, too, to carry this loss.
0: I mean, if we're being honest, like, listen, I was pissed our Cougars lost. They hung around with Fifita for a while, but we can't run the football either at all. And our quarterback makes worse decisions than any quarterback I've ever seen at the Division I level. So that's one thing. Although I guess DeMond might fit into that category for the three quarters yesterday. I mean, I think the UW loss was the worst of the weekend.
1: Oh, it was.
0: I think that was the worst loss. I mean, you can judge them for yourself. And I'm
1: that one.
0: I always try to say this, not being like the jackass Cougar fan, but that was a bad loss.
1: Yes.
0: Like your season, if you want it, if you're thinking college football playoff, there's games you can't lose because the rest of your schedule looks like X. You can't lose at home to Minnesota. Like, you just cannot.
1: They are going now.
0: Are they? Let's go. Let's go to Jerry DePoto's news conference, courtesy of Fox 13, then. Here we go.
2: Let's take it to that live.
3: This is a really talented roster, and none of those guys are outside the prime years of their careers. There's no reason why we shouldn't be able to reset, look ourselves in the mirror. And I know our players, we've had a lot of conversation privately with our roster of players this past week, and I know every one of them is already hungry to come back and prove that this was an aberration.
4: Sure. You have a short list of Julio there. What does Julio need to do to take that next step?
3: Julio needs to continue to evolve. You know, this is, you know, Julio has been a phenomenal player. He has accumulated more, I guess, for his age and what he's done. He has done remarkable things. This year, he knows that he left something on the table, and he's going to go home and he's going to focus on the things that we discussed. And I think he will come back a better player because of it. But he'll just continue to evolve.
4: Do you have a short list on a manager, and what's the time frame?
3: No. And the time frame is as long as it takes.
5: Jerry, do you feel like player accountability was something that slowly but surely slipped away, and how much of that will be part of the criteria of what you want to hire in your new manager?
3: It is a heavy piece of the criteria, but I wouldn't limit that just to the players. You know, accountability is just a word. Unless you are accountable to a standard that is preset, everybody understands what that standard is, and then we hold ourselves accountable to it. You know, the bigger issue is the standard itself, and that's on me. You know, the one person who has the ability to drill down to the bottom and say, we are not upholding these standards, we need to do better. I did an ineffective job of making sure that we held one another accountable, because we started with standards and it faded. And that's not just on our players. That's on me. It's on our front office group. It's on the staff and the players collectively.
6: What does holding accountable look like?
3: Holding accountable looks like culture. It is, what are you willing to tolerate? You know, are you willing to tolerate less than full effort? Are you willing to tolerate less than full focus? Are you willing to tolerate, you know, what we saw in midseason was a team playing with limited urgency and waiting for the water to turn on. And it just didn't come on, instead of turning it on ourselves. And we saw it unfolding. Our players saw it unfolding. And you know, we talked about it a lot as the season went along. And again, it's where, you know, I would count myself most at fault, is you can talk about it or you can just go out and do it. And you know, you can lament the fact that there was an injury here. We had fewer injuries to deal with than many teams that wound up finishing in a really good spot and still playing today. So we had a tendency this year to just shrug it off to, we're more talented than the teams around us, don't worry, it'll happen, instead of going out and making our own thing happen. And That's what accountability looks like. It's calling that out in the moment. It's stopping it before it gets rolling any further. It's being truthful in our discussion with one another. And for years, our program has always been built on truth. We tell the truth with love, and sometimes you might get your nose out of joint for a moment, but you wake up the next day and you realize that you're loved. And you're just trying to help one another.
7: Do you need more than out of those players in that clubhouse? Because we heard the same thing from them. We were waiting to catch fire, and we just never did. There was a passivity. How does that go, that accountability, from the front office down to the players? And do you need more from the players in that clubhouse?
3: You know, I do think that the players expect more of themselves. You know, I can answer that question for them. I think they're telling you that now, and they know it of themselves. They saw this happening. And a lot of times when you're struggling, you know, I played in the league long enough to know I had more days of struggle than the other kind. And you know, I've had this conversation with our players. It's a, you know, when you're struggling, you tend to internalize. And this year, right, wrong, or indifferent, and this is somehow just how it happens in baseball, the majority of our players struggled to perform to their expectations. And you know, when you do that, you tend to internalize. When that's happening with a large group of players at the same time and everyone is internalizing, you need an outside impact. And that comes from front office, it comes from staff. You know, you need to be there to help your players out in that moment, recognizing that sometimes player leaders, as they struggle, are less likely to interact with one another in a meaningful way. We lived through some of that, and we didn't do enough as a leadership team to provide our players with those types of outlets, and that is maybe our biggest failure this year. But again, only a failure if you don't learn from it.
4: With the CBA, just how much added pressure is there, knowing that you guys have that abbreviated timeline to do whatever you feel like is necessary to add to the team?
3: You know, we can't really think about a CBA. We have to approach this like 2027 starts in mid-February for us. We're looking to build out our roster. We are going to have a very busy October and November, you know, looking for a manager and staff. You know, markets will open, and we, like we always are, will be very aggressive in trying to go out and fill the holes that we have and try to find those final pieces. And along the way, you know, do an audit ourselves. Why do we keep running into the same problem with, you know, our inability, and say it out loud, our inability to find, you know, a right-hand bat who can enter our market and seamlessly transition? You know, Randy did it and did an amazing job of producing maybe the best season he's ever had and produced throughout in his time as a Mariner. it's been hard for us otherwise. You know, we bring guys in, and it's the environment. I don't know what it is, but we are resolute in trying to figure out how we cannot run into the same issue. Our homegrown players don't deal with it quite as much, but the guys who come in from elsewhere do.
5: Knowing that most of your core is here, what do you look at?
3: I'm sorry, you're going to
5: have to. Knowing that most of your core is here, what do you look at your specific needs, roster wise, going into this?
3: The good thing is we have enough flexibility among our players that we can look at different things to get the type of, you know, offense lineup impact that we're looking for. Our starting pitching is our starting pitching. You know, the group that we have, you know, we will have a homegrown starting rotation. Whether we have six of them or five of them, you know, remains to be seen. But our bullpen, there's a lot of goodness in our bullpen. And I will say on individuals, Andrés Muñoz led the league in blown saves and weirdly had as good a year on a lot of the underlying stuff, including the stuff that was coming out of his hand, and how much he grew emotionally as the season went along. I'm very proud of him for getting through it. I'm very proud of the fact that these guys, you know, Edward Bizardo finished on a sour note. We put a ton of pressure on he and Chuki in the middle of the season when Gabe was out, when Brash was out, and they had to wear a terribly difficult workload, including the up and downs, when they might be pitching one pluses, and as a result, they were worn out by the time we got to the dog days. And that's on us. We need to provide more depth, you know, and we looked to do it at the deadline when we brought Sir Anthony in, who I think did a really nice job for us. But, you know, our bullpen has a lot of really good components. Matt Brash presumably is healthy and rejoins the group next year, and we need to add impact back there to join that leverage group. Obviously, we have free agents coming up, you know, JP, Randy, most notably, but a couple of others. We need to refill those voids, and they're not small voids to refill, you know, especially Randy in left field. But we are excited about our young players. Michael Arroyo, I think, had a wonderful 40 plate appearance, you know, transition to the big leagues. Blaz does exciting things. You know, Brendan Donovan coming back, who left healthy. Hopefully he is ready to go. And we see the version of Brendan we saw, which is an awesome player. We just saw him for 39 games. We'd like to see that, you know, for the full schedule and a postseason. And I think we will. And if we do that, now we have the flexibility of, you know, Donnie can play a lot of different positions. Colt can play either of the two left side infields. You know, Arroyo can spell Cole Young at second base versus a tough lefty. He can play left field and continue to evolve in that way. And then we'll look to trade him free agency to see if there's the potential of finding that impact back that might come help us.
4: Jared, can you walk us through the process to find the new manager and how much autonomy will you have?
3: Full autonomy. That I can assure you is, and always have. I always have full autonomy. I work for great people. They give us the resources that we need to do the thing we need to do. They trust our programs, and you know, and I feel like we failed them this year because this should have been the year that we did amazing things, and we just didn't. But full autonomy. Our process starts now. Jess and I are both, you know, making phone calls around the league, starting to dig into who the best candidates are out there, why there is no timeline on it. We will get the best candidate available. And I will say this selfishly. We just had a 76-win season, which is usually associated with a team that's not particularly exciting to be with. There's not a single candidate in baseball that wouldn't be excited to take over this job. This ballpark, this city, the talent on that roster, not one of those guys I mentioned will be older than 30 years old to start next year, a robust farm system and a deep pitching staff. All the elements are there. But you can't be the worst defensive team in baseball. You can't make the mistakes that we made constantly throughout the year. You need to be better prepared and you know, in line with a process that leads to winning. And we will find someone, you know, through this process who comes in and is in alignment with what we see as the direction the team needs to head, and then guides us in a way that we get better. You know, because obviously the performance on the field this year has made us question a lot of the things that we are doing at the major league level. And I will say multiple of our major league players who came through our system, you know, have referenced what they learned in player development that got abandoned in the big leagues this year. And not just the players who came up.

0: one piece of that. I could come up with 10 others that were contributing factors, but we need to communicate more clearly. And we talked about this with the players. During that piggyback period, we handled the kickoff of that as poorly as you possibly could from a leadership standpoint. And as we got into the drama, and it was perpetuating, and this was one start in. It was the White Sox game. I personally sat down with Bryce and with Louis, and we cleared it up, and I don't think that was an issue. The piggyback, the extended version of the piggyback, was something that we put in front of our pitchers and asked them to decide what they wanted to do, and it's what they chose. Unfortunately, as the schedule goes, some guys need an extra day here or a non-bullpen day there, and I don't think we did a great job of communicating it externally. But I can tell you internally, the strife ended. There was no more talk about concern about the piggyback. It was a collective agreement, but we did not communicate that well inside out.
1: Jerry, two questions for you. One, when it comes to this manager search and these recent coaching changes, how much say will your new manager have in picking his staff? And two, could we expect more coaching changes after what you all announced today?
0: I'll answer from the second question back. I wouldn't anticipate any more coaching changes. You know, the coaches that we have maintained, everyone is now under agreement for a contract for 2027 and in some cases beyond. We love those people. They do a great job. I love the people who I spoke to yesterday and who've been here for a long time and made real contributions. But we thought it was important that whoever we hire as the manager come in and have the ability to have his hand on the wheel and creating his own staff. Handing a new manager, we want to get better culturally. We want you to show us where we might be doing this wrong with our people. Seems to be a very difficult needle to thread. So that manager, whoever it is, will have, he will have the ability to point us in the direction of the people he wants if we can access them.
2: Jerry, the defense really fell off this year. What do you kind of view as the outlook for the guys you have coming back? Where things struggled? Like you said, a lot of those pieces aren't changing. So do you have to commit a little bit more to finding some defenders to fill out this? Or how do you kind of view that push forward?
0: Well, I mean, there's some of it is just the regression of players who have been good defensive players who regressed in 2026. And I say this, this is just real. Being a bad defender is a choice. You being a good defender sometimes requires a skill set that some players may or may not have. Our players have the skills to do it, and they've been somewhere between this for a 5-year stretch. We were somewhere between a slightly above average to in some areas a well above average major league defense, and we didn't beat ourselves. This year we led the league in throwing errors. It was awful to watch, and it was awful for the players. We led the league and the least likely team to convert a double play that we started. That's not helpful to our pitchers. A starting pitching staff who attacks the strike zone and has the ball put in play is harmed by the lack of range and positioning with our team, and we can solve some of that through more focus, more demanding and challenging practice, but especially in the positioning of those players, that's something that we as a scouting advanced team can provide our players that we need to implement more effectively than we did this year.
3: Jerry, are there off-season surgeries scheduled or coming up?
0: None yet, but I can't tell you what that might look like as we finish the process of exit physicals and such. Not expecting anything, certainly not expecting anything major, but it's possible.
4: We have time for Kate and a couple more.
5: Jerry, several of your players, your player leaders, like Cal, like Brian, expressed interest in having a voice in some of these personnel changes, either in the clubhouse or above. How much will they have a role to play, and do you think empowering them to do so could maybe help to address that leadership piece, that passivity in the clubhouse?
0: Well, I will say this. This week we met individually with most of our players, the core players who have been here, among them Cal and Brian and many others along the way, and it wasn't just players who came through our system, it was players who joined on the fly, who we think very highly of in terms of their level of character, and we have good people. I mean, our issue is not the quality of the person in the club.

0: house. I will say Cal's been invested in this for years now. You know, I've joked around that he's like an assistant GM, but we bounce all of this off Cal. And, you know, he's very communicative with us. He knows what we're doing before we do it with player personnel. You know, how much we will, you know, factor their opinions in on who the manager is, that remains to be seen. I think there's also a danger zone there, but they'll be in tune as to what we're doing, and they will give us the feedback that is required to make sure that this is a good fit. But we're not going to ask them to be a part of an interview process. I think that's unfair. You know, it's unfair to the candidate, and as much as it is unfair to the organization.
1: Jerry, it sounds like you guys are going to have an exhaustive search, right, for the manager. That doesn't appear to be what happened the last time when you went from Scott to Dan. Why is it different now?
0: Perhaps because of that, you know. But in general, we have been exhaustive in our search for almost every position we've filled. Dan, and I said this, and it wasn't meant to be, you know, in a wise, assy type of way, if I'm being honest. Dan's interview is like 35 years long with the Mariners. And, you know, when he joined, you know, we were looking for someone who could bring levity to the environment, who had trust with the players out of the chute, and it was reciprocal. And I think at that time, Dan was the appropriate person for that job. We just didn't grow forward as a group. And, you know, I think that's what leads us here today. Our interview process has, from the time we hired Scott, you know, Scott was on a 25-year interview with me, but we still went through a process that included, you know, at that time, six managerial candidates and multiple layers of interview. When we hire an area scout or a minor league coach or a front office member, put them through the rigors of multi-layered interview processes where they sit with, you know, various departments who will affect them and various people who will affect them and their ability to be productive in their roles. And then we sit down and we debrief and we talk through it and we determine which candidates move on. And that's been exhaustive, you know, in other areas of our organization for years. And we will do that in this process.
2: Thank you, guys. Thanks, Jerry.
0: Yep.
3: All right, there you go. Jerry DePoto wrapping up his news conference. We'll try to check in with Softy. He's down there. You heard him ask that last question about the interview process with the manager. Let's take a quick break. 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
17: Next. Hey, Alfie, what can I get for you?
18: Hey, Nora, just a nice latte, please. How was your weekend?
17: Not bad, thanks. Mainly working here. You?
18: Me? Well, I was battling gods in the afterlife realm, and after lunch, I fought mercenaries. Ooh, could I get oat milk with that latte, please?
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18: 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So a pretty chill weekend. Oh, and I'll grab an almond croissant, too.
17: Wait, what? 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
3: All right, we're back. Let me just, if you're just joining us right now, and we joined the Jerry DePoto news conference, I'm seeing a lot of texts. Why wasn't this asked? Why wasn't that asked? Et cetera, et cetera. We joined at 10 minutes late, so we're kind of beholden to our friends at Fox. There's a big breaking story going on in Kent. So we're going to try to track Softy down here in a couple minutes in the next segment before the top of the hour and wrap up some of the questions I see on the text line right now. Just to recap what we did here, this was an interesting comment. We Like always, we're going to be very aggressive in the offseason. Well, that isn't the case. Like, they're aggressive at the trade deadline.
2: Yes, they are.
3: Rob Refsnyder, A.J. Pollock, Colton Wong, et cetera, are not aggressive offseason moves. Their aggressive moves have been in season. Luis Castillo, Gino, Randy Arozarena, Josh Naylor. You get the point.
2: Mm-hmm.
3: Not. I mean, the problems have been there. Their off season has been the issue. That's been the issue. I did like this, brought back memories, talking about doing an audit on ourselves. Oh, God. Not another audit.
2: No, another audit. No more audits. We're audit free.
3: No more audits. Please, no more audits.
2: No.
3: Because I can just tell you this. Fans don't like to hear anything about an audit because you're not going to tell everybody what you found in an audit. It's going to be mostly internal. I thought this was interesting. Full autonomy to find a new manager. It says, quote, I've always had full autonomy.
2: Well, yeah, I was surprised by that.
3: So he hired Dan? Dan had a 40-year job interview, whatever, before. Okay. Edgar's back in some capacity. He says he regrets a lot of the communication issues this year on a question that Softy asked.
2: Mm-hmm. On the YouTube feed, we were getting the thing, was he blaming the players for the piggyback? He wasn't doing that. I didn't get that impression.
3: He said
2: the communication was on them. It was bad.
3: Yeah.
2: Fixed it.
3: I think he was blaming the coaching staff.
2: Yeah. And then he did say, too, we played some of our best baseball during that time. He didn't ever say that was the players' fault, though.
3: They did. That was the funny thing.
2: Yeah, that is the funny thing. But he never said this is something on them. Or I don't even think hinted that was on the players.
3: He talked about their defense. He says being a bad defender is a choice. That was an interesting comment.
2: Yeah.
3: Being a bad defender is a choice.
2: Maybe laziness is the only thing that I could take from it.
3: I think focus, lazy. He said watching our defense was, quote, awful at times. So, listen, I'm looking at the text, and we'll get to your text a little bit later on. I don't know what Jerry DePoto could have said or done in this news conference to win a fan base back over.
2: No.
3: He had to do it. They did it in a very strange place, just so you guys know. They made it very challenging and difficult for the media covering it. That's a choice mm-hmm. by the organization. That's kind of a middle finger, frankly, to everyone. To do it in such a small, confined space and just making it... They have an interview room.
2: Yep.
3: Make it more formal. I know John Stanton. I do believe he's doing a little bit of media with King 5 is their TV partner, and I assume maybe he'll do but we're putting requests in to see if Stanton will talk. I think the fact he wasn't there is weak, leaving Jerry out there, hung out to dry.
2: Yeah, but I do think, too, there's so many people that are so irritated with Jerry, it wouldn't have mattered what he said. They're going to find a problem with everything he's saying, regardless of if some of it made sense and some of it didn't.
3: I actually 100% agree. I'm going to read this one text before we get to a break. I was 10 when the Mariners played their first game ever. I've watched great players come and go. Talk is talk. I'm over it. I start watching when there's a playoff team on the field. You now, there's a lot of people that say and feel that. The attendance tells me a different story.
2: Mm-hmm. Well, and I think a lot of people still tune in, still listen, still watch, whether or not they're at the games. Obviously, if they weren't at the games.
3: And people are still passionate about it. I'm looking at the text. I mean, listen, it's the day after Seahawks loss, and I'm seeing 90% Mariners text.
2: Yeah.
3: So, all right, take a quick break, come back, wrap up hour two next.
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13: Jared, can you walk us through the process to find the new manager and how much autonomy will you have?
15: Full autonomy. That I can assure you is, and always have. I always have full autonomy. I work for great people. They give us the resources that we need to do the thing we need to do. They trust our programs, and I feel like we failed them this year because this should have been the year that we did amazing things, and we just didn't. But full autonomy.
3: Interesting comment there. Full autonomy. So a lot to get to. Dave Softy Mahler, our own guy. We got a little. You know, they do more at 4 with Hugh. We're going to do more with Softy at 2 is what we're doing right now. And that's what we're going to do. We'll have Softy on in an hour. But just real quick, you were there. You'll see the text line when you log in later.
1: A zillion texts.
3: But a lot of people, we were in breaking news with Fox 13 beforehand. So let me just fire a couple things at you that people are asking and wondering about from the start that we might have missed.
1: Okay.
3: One, Jerry is back. Jerry and Justin, correct? They are back. They're not
1: correct.
3: Going anywhere. Okay.
1: Yes. Okay. Yes. Yes.
3: Dan Wilson, fired or not? Whose decision was it?
1: I asked Jerry DePoto flat out if Dan was fired or if he resigned, and he refused to answer the question. He would not answer. He said, out of respect for Dan, that's a personal thing. We're not going to talk about that. And that was actually as short and as curt as he was in the entire press conference with all the questions he had gotten from the media. Mm-hmm. Most of the questions, I would say 99.99% of them, if not every single one besides that, he was expansive. He would get into detail. He would follow up. He would talk for, 60, 90 seconds, 2 minutes. The one question he was very, very short on was me asking him if Dan quit or if he was fired, and he refused to answer. So there you go.
3: What were your other takeaways?
0: I thought he said all the right things. I mean, he was visibly shaken a little bit. You know, Dick mentioned that in the press conference as we were done, and I think Dick's right that this was maybe as tough a press conference as he's ever done. It was a weird setup. It was upstairs in the press box, right? I mean, it was not in the media room. There was no speaker providing audio, nowhere for media to plug into and get an audio feed of the press conference. I ended up sitting on top of a table behind Tim Booth and Mike Varell so I could see the actual press conference itself and see Jerry himself. So kind of weird for him to look up and see some idiot sitting up in the sky, you know, staring at him, right, coming from down from up high. So that was weird. Why they did that, I have no idea. You know, the Mariners are typically pretty damn good when it comes to PR and things like that. So I'm sure they had their reasons why those reasons were. I don't have any idea. But he was shaken. There's no doubt. He was, I think, as direct as he's been since he's been here. This was obviously no fun for him to ask these, you know, answer these questions. I asked him flat out. I said, for people out there that wonder why you should be allowed to continue running this thing, what do you say to them? And he said, I get it. He said, if I didn't have a job today, it'd be justified, right? I totally understand that, you know? And so he knows he's on the hot seat. He knows anytime you have a third manager in 4 years, the Klieg light is squarely on him starting next season, and it should be. You know, and we asked him about this search, you know, coming up for a manager. There's going to be this expansive search for a manager, which is something that they did not do the last time when they gave the job to Dan Wilson in, what, August of 2024, 2023, whatever year it was. And I asked him, I said, if there's going to be a search now, why was there not a search last time? And he said, maybe one of the reasons why we're going to go on this search is because of the way we did it last time. It didn't work. You know, we didn't do what we were supposed to do. And he admitted that. He did say that Dan Wilson's resume is 35 years long, and I get that. You know, when you're around the franchise and people know who you are, you're not asking the same questions because you know the guy better than you would, let's say, somebody else from the outside. But it sounds like they're willing to admit the mistakes of the past and learn from them.
3: Go back to what you just said, that question you asked, because we didn't hear that. I think that's the money question, the money quote, because a lot of people, again, I'm just looking on the text line. This is, you know, sometimes we get texts and you go, oh, is that really a true indication of what the majority of people are saying? I think it is. I think most people that I hear from, I see, you hear from, and you talk to, people are like, why the hell is this guy still in charge? So you asked him point blank that question.
0: And
3: he just said it would be justified if he got let go. That's a crazy response, man.
0: I thought it was the right answer. He's basically saying, I get it. I've been here for 11 years. We've won one division championship. We've made the playoffs two times. I'm on my third manager in 4 years. I'm not stupid. You know, I get it. You know, I get why people would question why I should be continuing to run this thing. So, you know, he talked about, you know, that their culture needs a reset, right? And that's a word that we've used a lot over this last season. I've thought for months now that the Mariner culture was awful, and it sounds like he admitted that, you know, that this was a bad, bad culture. For whatever reason, they got away from a lot of what made their culture great last season, and they need to have a reset. He talked about the horrible defense, you know. He said being a bad defender is a choice.
3: Yeah, I thought that was an interesting comment.
0: Yeah, I'm curious about Josh Naylor's response to that, by the way, and Randy Arozarena's response to that. So he's basically putting it on their lack of effort in a lot of ways, let's face it, with a comment like that. Nobody got around to asking about Randy Arozarena's future, by the way. I got the stink eye from Divish for asking too many questions anyway, so, you know, maybe somebody else could take over that role next time. But no, I mean, Ian, it was kind of a surreal thing, man. It really was. I just can't, you know, maybe do it justice when I describe where this thing was. It was in the back of the press box, very small area. They had a bunch of tables like shoved up against the TV cameras, so people were kind of out of whack as far as the angles for where they got to stand and sit and ask questions and cover this thing. It was not a traditional press conference inside the media room, which is a gigantic space downstairs underneath the bowels at T-Mobile Park that they've used many, many times before. And for whatever reason today, decided not to use it. So, again, I thought he answered every question the right way, and we'll see what happens next April.
3: Yeah, I know that listeners don't always care about that stuff, but I think it speaks volumes about how they handle things and how this was handled. They made it really, you know what they did? Just watching the video, Dave. They made it difficult for everyone covering it. They made it difficult for those asking questions. And then they made it difficult, and this is maybe the most important point. If he's your president of baseball operations, he's the guy in charge, you're putting him out here because your owner doesn't want to do jack, right?
0: Right.
3: So you put him out there to be the bad guy, and rightfully so. Sure. That's his job.
0: To be fair, just real quick, he did talk to Paul Silvey today, and he's also talking to Jude. Stanton is. I know that.
3: It's all safe.
0: Talking
3: it's
0: to
3: all,
0: us, I have no idea.
3: It's all safe haven because TV partner and so forth.
0: Sure.
3: But that's, that's that. But my point with DePoto, watching DePoto, like he looked like Richard Nixon in, under interrogation for Watergate, man. He was sweat.
0: Yeah.
3: And he's usually as calm as they come. They made it just really difficult. His job's difficult enough. I think I loved your questions. I thought great job, and you know people don't like it tough, but I thought it was good. The one thing, I'll wrap it up with this, that I thought was really strange. Full autonomy on the coaching staff for the new manager, yet they're retaining some of the coaches.
0: Sure.
3: That's not full autonomy, is it?
0: Right. Full autonomy as far as who comes and who goes is with him, is I think what he meant.
3: Okay.
0: That I'm the one who will decide,
3: not
0: the owner. You know, full autonomy on hiring a manager, full autonomy on which coaches come and which coaches go. Now, does that mean that he will allow a new manager to fire Pete Woodworth if
3: he wants
0: to?
3: That's what I'm wondering,
0: I don't know. I mean, in the end, I guess if he's talking about it being on his shoulders, then take him at his word.
3: Yeah.
0: It's his call. He will decide whether or not Pete Woodworth comes back if they hire Stephen Vogt or Torrey Lovallo or whoever, right? If that guy wants to bring in, as you would think he'd be want to do, right, to bring in his own pitching coach, you know, somebody who he's known for a long time, if that guy wants to fire Pete Woodworth, the Mariners' ERA went from second in 2024 to, what, 18th, 19th, whatever it is, in 2026, and maybe they want to make a change. I guess Jerry's telling you that in the end it's going to be his call. So I would take him on his face value for that. And then the other thing, God darn it, I had some at the top of my mind that I was going to tell you. I hate this. It was just about, you know, the entire situation with him and the piggyback and the lack of communication.
3: Yeah.
0: I thought was really interesting.
3: I did too.
0: I asked him if he regretted the way it was handled.
3: Yep.
0: And he said that the communication with the piggyback was terrible.
3: Yep.
0: He said from the start, they handled it as poorly as they could from a leadership perspective. He said there was a lot of drama around the piggyback, and I'm assuming that that means internal drama, not external drama. I don't know why anybody would give a damn about the fans and the media and, you know, drama in the press and drama on our radio station, so I'm assuming he meant internally, but he did admit that that was handled terribly from the start. So, yeah, we'll see if that happens again next year.
3: All right, I know you're working on some other stuff. I will check in with you in about 45 minutes, by the way.
0: I got nothing else going on. I'm here for you, man.
3: I'll read you one text. You'll like this. From the 206. Good thing you sent skinny softy and not fat softy to that Mariners media room setup. Probably right.
0: Yeah, I would have fallen off the chair, off the table. I was right behind Booth and Varell breathing down their neck the entire time.
3: That's good. They need someone doing that. All right. We'll talk to you in a little bit, man. Nice job.
0: Okay, bud.
3: Thanks.
0: See you. Bye.
3: There you go. Dave Softy Moore. We'll get back to the NFL. Mike Sando joins us next.
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19: 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You?
20: Me? 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
3: Should note, two big NFL games tonight. Monday Night Football, Bears, Eagles coming up 5:15 right here on 93.3 KJRFM after Softy and Fain wrap things up. That'll wrap up week three of the NFL season. Our local team now 2-1 after just another crazy week in the league. And our friend Mike Sando joins us right now from The Athletic on the Beacon Plumbing Hotline. Hello, Mike.
23: Hey, how's it going?
3: Good, good. By the way, for those that didn't see this, we talked about it last week. Mike did a story last week on some of the numbers, the analytical numbers, some of the numbers that maybe you don't understand, including expected points added EPA, which we talk about on this show pretty much every week. And all I know is this. The EPA world, Mike, was not treating the Seattle Seahawks very well yesterday, whether it was a turnover by Jadarian Price, an interception by Sam Darnold. There were a lot of EPA things in the negative for Seattle yesterday.
23: There really were, yeah. I mean, the turnovers is really where it was at, and you can feel the value. You know, you can feel it sometimes being even bigger than a touchdown. And so, I mean, that's how you lose games. I think the Rams went through something similar too, where if you compare a lot of the yards and the other stats, you know, it looks pretty good. Like you probably would have won the game. I don't even think the Commanders had, what, 285 yards, something like that?
3: Yeah, it was next. Yeah.
23: But when you're giving them short fields on the turnovers or letting them score on a pick six, you know, they don't really need offensive yards to win.
3: You mentioned the Rams. I mean, Darnold and Stafford both had the same situation, right? I mean, what's a normal pick six? What does that do? It's not just, usually not just 6 points or 7 points the other way. It's usually more than that, right?
23: Well, think of this. If you're at your own 1 yard line and throw one, it's not even worth a full touchdown because the other team was in good position as it was. You know what I mean? They're going to get the ball back at midfield on a punt. They're going to expect to get 3 points anyway, right? You're close to a field goal. But if you're about to go in for a touchdown, we know this, you always hear the announcers say, that's a 14-point swing. And it's really usually about a 12-point swing. It's about what it is. If you're really close, if you have first down, you're inside the 5-yard line, you're probably going to get a touchdown or certainly a field goal. And all of a sudden, the other team takes it the other way. You know, the expected points really adds not only their points, but what you were likely to get. You're giving away this prime field position that has a value. It has a value even before you score, right? It has an expected value. But guess what? Things don't always go as expected, and that's why there's these big swings in games that you can feel. And so, you know, it's nice to be able to put a number on that and know exactly how much that hurt. I think for the Seahawks, it was about almost 18 points what those turnovers were worth. And so, you know, they lost the game by 2 points. Mm-hmm. It's a little bit like when they lost that game to the Rams. Remember last year, it 2 points? And I think they had 4 turnovers in that one too. So, yeah, you can feel what's happening there where, that's obviously, you know, almost insurmountable, but these good teams, and I think the Rams were one last night too. The good teams are right in it anyway. The really top teams, they have those turnovers and they're still in the game. The Rams almost won. Rams and Seattle both threw pick sixes in the fourth quarter, and still they're right there and maybe should have won.
3: Right.
23: You know, certainly the Rams feel like it because they got, you know, the penalties at the end of the game probably worked out bad for them.
3: Yeah, if we're being honest and you try to look at it, even if you're an NFC West fan here in Seattle or San Francisco, you're looking at it saying, yeah, I think the Rams may have got one taken away. The interception at the end was certainly, it looked clean along the way. Mike Sando joining us from The Athletic. Does New England have a Drake May problem, the runner-up to the MVP last year, and number 2 in the top 100, all that fun stuff? Do they have a Drake May issue?
23: They do. You know, that's what I wrote about today in my column, because it's what we saw in the first game. You know, all the Seahawks fans were watching when he just inexplicably threw the game away, made a high risk interception when they were about to kick a field goal. I think that would have tied the game if I remember right. And he's making those types of mistakes. It's there's a lot of times you might have a cold streak and you throw some interceptions, have some turnovers, but your process is pretty sound and those things are going to even out. He doesn't have sound process right now. And so, you know, I'm not sure. It's been a weird offseason. It was a weird offseason for them, obviously, but their head coach didn't use the best judgment off the field. Their quarterback's not using the best judgment on the field, and it's really hard for them to win.
3: Mike, I'm looking at the NFC, and you know, for folks watching the Green Bay game this week, you know, one of the things that jumps out, I think, is at times the struggles of a Jordan Love, but, you know, because it feels like, I mean, you go from Favre forever to Rodgers forever, and you just feel like it's like they've always had good quarterback play. Love maybe struggling, but it feels like, and I know you wrote about this, for Green Bay, and we saw this yesterday with Seattle missing Bradford, maybe the offensive line is still one of the most underrated, most important things in all of football, and it sounds like Green Bay, if you're looking at their 1-2 record, yes, the defense has given up a lot, but at the same time, it's the offensive line that might be an issue.
23: There's some breaking points here. Think of it this way. So they lost their right tackle early in the season, seasoning injury. Mm-hmm. And you go, okay, it's just one guy. But when you're already in a precarious position, it's kind of like this. If what are you, Ian? You're about 6'4".
3: Yep.
23: Maybe 6'3", yep. 6'4".
3: Yep.
23: So if you're standing in 6 feet of water, that water's coming right up under your nose, but you can still breathe. That one extra inch of water, you can't breathe. And that's where I feel like some of these teams get with an offensive line where you don't really realize the water's already up to the bottom of your nose. And then that one little thing, one other thing happens, and now suddenly you're underwater. And I feel like that's happened to them a little bit across their line. It's been a deterioration really over the last couple of years. One of the things I pointed out was, you know, their running back average per carry over the last season and a half or so has fallen from about 4.5 to 3.9 to 3.2. And some of that, sure, Josh Jacobs is out, but a lot of it is really, you know, their offensive line. So that's what Matt LaFleur was asked about their coach at his news conference today. I watched, you know, do you think you need to run the ball a bit more? And he's like, of course, but you got to be able to move some people too.
3: Mike, what'd you make of the Giants trading for J.J. McCarthy from Minnesota today?
23: Well, the connections people have that make them feel comfortable with a player really are what facilitate these types of moves, especially at the quarterback position. So obviously the Harbaughs, Jim, and by extension, his brother John,
3: yep.
23: Michigan ties. So I think that's a huge part of it. I think for a lot of people, there's baggage and things that come with JJ McCarthy. I think his approach has been talked about behind the scenes. He's just been off, and obviously he's been injured. And so they probably feel like, hey, we're in a desperate situation. This is somebody who does have probably some upside. The Vikings couldn't really afford to wait on him with the status of their team. Maybe he gets a chance down the stretch this year to play in what could be a difficult season for the Giants without their starting quarterback. But it's a weird quarterback kind of depth chart to me. I think Jameis Winston seems like he would be entertaining type of a guy, but I don't know if he's the, you know, on your P's and Q's mentor. Here's how you get prepared for a game. Here's how you say, here's how you carry yourself. He's just kind of everybody's favorite uncle to me. And so now you're throwing JJ McCarthy, who I think needs a lot of guidance. Maybe getting cut is going to help him and be a wake up call for him.
3: Yeah.
23: Cause I think he needs one just professionally.
3: Yeah. It's such a weird thing because it'd be nice, obviously, to have that mentor in the room. I mean, maybe Cousins is that for Mendoza, but it feels like there's just not a lot of that in the NFL. Guys want, I mean, they're competing for playing time, right? Competing for contracts.
23: So to some extent, I mean, it depends. There's some guys who know what their role is. Yeah, I think we've seen some of those guys around the Case Keenums of the world. You know, I think Josh McCown at the end of his career, those guys sort of get it. And you can hang around longer. You can be 37, 38 past your probably ability to really help the team that much on the field, but you can be seen as an asset. And it's hard to prove if that helps or not. You know, I think though, for any of us, you know, having somebody who's a mentor or who's been there before can offer some guidance and perspective is helpful.
3: Yeah, I agree. Mike, how shocked are you at Houston's 0-3?
23: I'm real shocked. You know, I think their defense is – I thought their defense was so good coming into the year that they could weather the ups and downs that they were going to have on offense and do better than they've done. I think the defense has probably given up more points than I would have expected. Yesterday wasn't as bad against the Colts. But, you know, it's keeping everyone in that division down. although I think Jacksonville is now – a pretty good team and needs to be looked at.
3: Yeah, they're. I mean, Jacksonville 2-1. Everybody else is 1-2, 0-2, 1-2, 0-3, 0-3. I mean, it's not quite the AL West. I guess if we're looking for the AL West, that would be the NFC South, where Carolina leads with a 1-2 record. It kind of feels like more of the same, right? It's the American League West, just like that. Who's going to be Houston this year?
23: Yeah, tough loss for the Saints at home yesterday. I think they felt like they were going to make a move and just got themselves into a little bit of a shootout with the Raiders. Hey, more power to the Raiders. That's a great win for them. 3-0 with Clint Kubiak. You know, Cousins looks like he's got new life. He looked like he was done in Atlanta. So Raiders are kind of a fun team. They get the Chiefs this week, both 3-0. I'll watch that.
3: Good for Clint Kubiak, huh? Like, if you just feel and it's so early in the process, but – man, since the Gruden departure and maybe even before that, it just feels like they've been just trying to find their way, trying to find the guy, trying to find the coach. And, you know, I mean, you could make an argument he's greatly missed here in Seattle, although it's early. But, boy, looking to see him, what he's done there, it's kind of remarkable. It looks like they're believing again. It feels like there hasn't been a lot of belief in Raiderland for a while.
23: Well, winning will make you a believer, and of course, believing can help you win. But I think it's hugely important for him because the question on Clint Kubiak has always been, great play caller, but low key personality. Yep. Is he going to command the room and that type of thing? And I think that can be overrated. I think if you know what you're doing and help the players play well, and you're yourself and you're authentic, and of course, you have to bring some enthusiasm. I think it's an area that Kubiak has brought a little bit. We've seen some of his post-game talks in there, and he's firing them up and yelling. He's being himself still. And I think it's a great development for him to get the wins in the bank early at a place where there's just been nothing but turmoil.
3: I feel like there's a little Mike McDonald there as you're describing that. You know, like it's like you get your Dan Campbells of the world and guys like that. And, but then you've got a guy. McDonald is, I mean, I know that we all saw the Hard Knocks and stuff, but, in the 3 years he's been here, he's evolved quite a bit. But he's a pretty quiet dude. Like, he's not out there, rah, rah, screaming, yell. Blah, blah. Like, that's not him, and he worked under that. And I think you're right. Maybe that that kind of that fiery personality sometimes can be overrated. It just kind of depends on the personality of the team. And like you said, you win, you have some success, and all of a sudden that belief validates everything. And it's good to see that they're doing that along the way. Hey, quick thoughts from you before I let you go on. We always like to talk about Monday night. It is a countdown to Monday night here on KJR. We'll have the game tonight with Philadelphia at 2-0 and Chicago at 1-1 with, I believe, Case Keenum at quarterback. So kind of a pivotal game in the NFC tonight.
23: It really is. And, you know, Ben Johnson's obviously a very good, you know, coordinator of the offense, and I think he's done a great job as a head coach. Now he's got the real challenge, but he's had time. He's known all week. It's not like he thought that Caleb Williams was gonna play. He's got to get this veteran ready to go against the Eagles, who, you know, haven't been scoring a ton of points, but have a good defense. I think it's a fun matchup to just kind of watch Ben Johnson operate with a different type of quarterback entirely.
3: Yeah, I would agree. Great stuff, sir. Mike's column, Pick Six, is at The Athletic every Monday. It's usually on the front page. At least it is for me. Maybe it's just my algorithm, but it goes right there. And then also on the NFL tab. And like I mentioned, that great story. Tell folks about what you wrote last week. I mentioned just kind of some of the numbers. You and I discussed it, but I think it's, if you're an NFL fan, it's kind of a must read from what you did last week.
23: Yeah, it's just a primer on all these terms that you increasingly hear. And, you know, unless you're really into this, you're like, okay, what does success rate mean again? You know what? Mm-hmm. Okay, how EPA, we hear that a lot, but at a certain point, you kind of just block stuff out that you don't fully understand. And I think it's worth understanding. So I just put together a little primer, and I think we even linked to it maybe from my column today too, where
3: yes,
23: when you stumble
3: did.
23: Across
3: you
23: some
3: did.
23: Of these things, you're like, okay, let's check that out again. And then you get a couple reps on it, and now you're in the club too. You're in the club. We get you a little pocket protector, get you some glasses, a little tape in the middle there, and you can come to class with us.
3: Oh, I love it. I do like the expected points added, because I think, as you mentioned, it's after a play. It's team scoring expectations after a play. So it's not
23: how it changes.
3: It's how it changes. Yeah. I think it's a great number.
23: That was what was so amazing about the game yesterday, is that Mariota had 3 touchdowns, I believe, no sacks, no interceptions, maybe 2 sacks, no interceptions, and had this real high passer rating. But their offense overall was a touchdown worse than expectation. It was minus 7.9 in the EPA. Hmm. Well, they won the game. Who cares? Stats are for losers. No. It's helping us understand, wow, you know, Seattle's defense wasn't as bad as it looked. Because I was talking to a coach last night who didn't get to see their game, and he's like, wow, Seattle gave up 33 to Mariota. You know, I was like, he had a good game, but it really wasn't that bad of a defensive performance under the circumstances. It wasn't their best, but it really wasn't as bad as it looks.
3: It gave up 258 total yards, you know? I mean, you give up less than 300 yards to a team, you should be winning most of the time, but, you know, turnovers and what that negative EPA was, as we talked about, was a big part of that game. Short fields or a pick six came into play. Great stuff, Mike. Talk to you next week, my friend. Thank you.
23: Thank you.
3: That's Mike Sando. He'll be on later this week with the morning show as well with Chuck and Anders. So make sure you tune in. I think it's Thursdays he comes on with those guys. So great stuff from Mike. But yeah, the story he wrote last week is very much a must read. Very good stuff by Mike Sando. Okay, we'll take a quick break. Come back. We've got Fact or Fiction coming up. In addition to that, we got texts. We got a lot of texts. I don't know if we have talkbacks, probably, but we got a lot of texts. A lot of angry texts today. It's an angry text day on a Monday, 93.3 KJR FM.
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2: Hi, this is John Stanton. Is it clear yet? Can I come out? I really have to go to the bathroom.
3: I liked that one.
4: That was good. All right, next.
3: Well, helps if I started at the beginning.
5: Hi, Ian. Hey, I respectfully disagree about Jerry. He constructed a roster that has significant defensive holes, and he specifically chose players that had these question marks coming in. And several of our prospects have significant defensive holes as well. So if he's supposed to be the mastermind, he hasn't lived up to it. Also, all of the piggyback six-man rotation stuff, I believe that's on him too.
4: I agree. I mean, I thought he kind of threw the staff under the bus on that when he talked about the communication issues. If you were listening earlier, he said, let's see, what was it? A call? I regret a lot of the communication issues this year. Mm-hmm. And then he went on to say that he spoke with the pitchers and they were good after he spoke to them, but
3: that it was, he did say it was on me, on us. We did not.
4: He took a lot on himself, but he insinuated that particular thing. Maybe
3: it wasn't communicated as well as he wanted it to
4: That's
3: be.
4: That's a stunner. You got two more?
6: One. Jerry should have been let go too, not because of player performance, but at the beginning of the season, he had a meeting with Dan Wilson to tell him about new baseball and how the way it's supposed to be played. So he gave Dan autonomy on the field, but he's still not going to go against the way his boss wants him to manage. So therefore, those were his decisions as well, so he should be gone. According to Divish, I believe it was.
4: Okay, one more.
7: What a crappy weekend for sports in Washington.
4: True.
7: I'll tell you what, the Cougs lose, the Huskies lose, then the old Seahawks lose, Rick Riz retires, then we lose old Dan Wilson, when we should be firing the ownership group and Jerry DeBoto.
4: Somebody said on the text line, why didn't Jerry, if it's his fault, does he keep taking responsibility? Why didn't he fire himself? Good question.
3: Well, also, would you fire yourself or would you just hope that you've learned from your mistakes?
4: Depends on the buyout.
3: Yeah, well, that's true. I bet this is pretty good.
4: Like if I had like...
3: If you're Jerry, can you negotiate a better buyout and then fire yourself?
4: With yourself?
3: Yeah.
4: God, I would.
3: I would. All right. I've decided to fire myself. I will take the $20 million to leave.
4: Yeah. Yeah. I've got, let's see, how many? I got 3 years of salary coming my way. I'm fired.
3: Yes.
4: Damn.
3: And then give
4: what
3: your
4: am I
3: going to
4: do
3: speech?
4: For 3 years? Yeah. We have so many texts today. 494-51. 253. Was Dan ever really in charge? I don't know, man.
3: I don't know either.
4: It's also 253. Hard to blame Jerry when so many position players that were drafted recently are not only making the big league club, but also contributors. Okay.
3: Mm-hmm.
4: But there is an overwhelming majority of the people here are like just anti DePoto. Like it's 11 years of blank, blank DePoto and his narcissism is enough. Do we trust him to hire for all these vacancies? Let's see. Where's the other one? There's no accountability. What a joke. Let's see. I call BS 1 minute of this press conference. No way Julio coming home, work on his game. He's asking to go work on his next DJ set or whatever publicity he can get that doesn't include baseball. A lot of people, I'm thinking Julio and others are non-serious about baseball.
3: I disagree. I think the problem is, too, because the baseball team wasn't good, they didn't want to see any Mariners player doing anything outside of being on a baseball field or in a baseball training facility, and everything else just angered people more. It's like, well, they're not going to give up on promotions and things they planned, like the 50th anniversary celebration that was planned a year ago or years ago.
4: Was the Julio DJ thing, that was the Home Run Derby that weekend, right?
3: That was that, yeah.
4: And it came after just a horrific loss on the Friday.
3: Yes.
4: And I understand people's anger afterwards, and the optics were not good.
3: Right.
4: But what are you supposed to do?
3: Yeah, you're not going to cancel the whole thing that you've spent years planning and say, no, Julio, we're not having any fun at this big celebration people bought tickets for well in advance.
4: Yeah, that would have not been good.
3: So it's like, I feel like people hold on to this extra anger because I understand he's made mistakes, he's done things, but that's not something that I just don't think seeing that means that Julio's unserious about baseball or the Mariners are unserious about baseball. Every team does promotions and things for their fans year round.
4: 206, I see why Jerry still has a job. He's great and eloquent at identifying a problem. Issue is he's crappy at solving problems.
3: Well, we'll see.
4: The only thing I took exception with that he said before we get to fact or fiction here, talked about the offseason. Like always, we're going to be very aggressive in the offseason. Mm-hmm. Again, that's never where you're aggressive. You're aggressive at the trade deadline, which is good, but instead of doing something in the offseason to improve your team, you wait until the trade deadline to improve your team.
3: Yeah.
4: That doesn't help you.
3: And you can't say, yeah, we're aggressive, but then it's just a bunch of moves that don't get made. We don't know the behind-the-scenes stuff of who you're trying to get. It's what did you actually come away with?
4: People want to know what the thing is, what's going on. All right, let's get to it. Fact or fiction.
0: We're set to go. Glad you're with us.
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4: By the way, we have a winner. Fact or Fiction Week 3. $1,000 going to Johnny Escobedo from Vancouver, Washington, or as we called it down there, Vantucky. Johnny from Vantucky getting $1,000. He had a pick of fiction on Jessamine's Carolina -2.5 against Cleveland pick last Tuesday. I tell you that for this reason. Fact or Fiction pays off every single week. That's right. We have every week $1,000 given away on Monday. Anders will call somebody up and say, you won $1,000. How do you qualify? You have at least one correct pick of fact, or in the case of our guy in Vantucky, fiction on Jessup's pick. And if you're correct, you're entered to win $1,000. The more times you're correct, the better chance you have to win $1,000, courtesy of Lucky Eagle Casino and Hotel. Every day feels lucky. And on top of that, you're trying to win $10,000 grand prize. The most correct answers during the course of the season, you'll win $10,000 grand prize. Getting a little late if you haven't started yet for the $10,000. Not too late. You can still get in. But $1,000, 20 picks a week, $1,000 for you on the line. Make sure you pick 735, 1135, 235, and 335. You could always just do this. After our week, which was a 2-3 week, Ash, I was 1-2. You were 1-1.
3: Yeah.
4: I was wrong with Seattle and Washington. Very wrong with that. You were wrong with Cincinnati -3.5 at Pittsburgh.
3: Yeah, that was dumb.
4: I was wrong with San Francisco -8.5 against the Arizona Cardinals. Decided to make a game of it, apparently. I'm not sure why they wanted to do that on me. That's kind of not cool, right?
3: Yeah.
4: Like, it ended up being a 6-point game. That was 17 fourth quarter points by the 49ers, giving up 17 to those guys.
3: Yeah.
4: That's the bad news. Buffalo -7 versus the Chargers. You got that one right, and I got we got the Giants in Tennessee under 38.5 right. Well done. That was mostly your pick.
3: I mean, hey, you suggested it. I just suggested it. That's all.
4: Before I give you my pick, here's the thing. If you really want to win, probably picking against Fain would be a good idea.
3: Yes.
4: He would be the Houston Texans and the Tampa Bay Buccaneers.
3: Oof.
4: 0-6. Now, I'm not much better at 2-7, but I have 2 wins.
3: Yeah, you do.
4: I won't go winless this year.
3: No, you will not. No, you will not. And Dick still has that chance.
4: He has that chance. Here's my pick, ladies and gentlemen. You ready for it? Ready for it? Washington Huskies coming off a horrific loss. Going to the Trojans of USC.
3: Oh, man.
4: Coming off a horrific loss and an ugly look in that loss as well.
3: Yeah, that looked real bad.
4: But the Huskies are getting 9.5, and I'm taking all 9.5 points and taking it all the way to the bank. Fact, Washington +9.5 at USC. Fact, 49451. If you disagree, fiction, 49451. I don't think it'll be a 10-plus point game.
3: Okay.
4: Washington's a strange team.
3: That's why I don't know.
4: Now, this is also a win-win for Ian.
3: Yeah, I was going to say, you don't have anything to lose here.
4: No, not really. I'll gladly take a loss if it happens. But no, I do think they'll cover. USC, no. The Lincoln Riley, the Lincoln Riley discourse right now.
3: Oh man,
4: is really bad.
3: Yeah, he's terrible.
4: And the pressure they're facing, the stuff that they pulled both in-game and then after the game, and I am no Ducks fan, we all know that, just everything about USC is in turmoil right now.
3: Mm-hmm.
4: Washington's catching them at a perfect time. Huskies, yes, coming off a bad loss to Minnesota, in which they kind of rallied in the fourth quarter before falling short. That was not a shot at DeMond Williams, but they did fall short. But I think they'll cover the 9.5. I wouldn't be surprised if they went outright, to be honest with you. I think it's a weird year in college football. I could see them winning. But I'll go 9.5 is a big number. It's a really big number down there at USC. So Washington plus 9.5, fact 49451. Jordan Maeva and USC, the Trojans. Dun, dun, dun, dun, dun, dun, dun. Yeah, I think Washington will cover that thing. They won't lose by 10 points. So 49451 fact if you agree. 49451 fiction if you disagree. Vote with your brain, not with your heart. So I'm talking to mostly you Cougar fans, all right?
3: he wants you to agree with him.
4: Husky fans are probably torn on this. What would you say on this one?
3: I'd say fact. Okay. I think that's a good... It is a really big point spread.
4: It's a big number.
3: But I continue to worry about Washington's offense. We saw a better glimpse of it in the second half of that, or fourth quarter of that game on Saturday.
4: Yeah.
3: But I don't know. I just don't know if they have it in them, and that worries me a lot.
8: Yeah.
3: And then, but yeah, USC, what they, I mean, see, and I felt like, oh, there's another reason why I continue to not support USC.
4: Yeah, I said last week on Twitter that basically after all the nonsense with Dan Lanning and Portland State and all that, wow, USC is going to be the good guys. It'd be hard to root for them. Weird to think of them as being the good guys in the game.
3: Yeah.
4: That changed pretty quickly.
3: It changed very quickly.
4: That changed really quick.
3: Yeah, and I don't like either coach, and I made a comment about both of them after, but all the Oregon fans came out of the woodworks to complain about me complaining about Dan Lanning and how he's so unlikable. And then when I told them, well, I also don't like Lincoln Riley. Is that better? They're like, oh, never mind.
4: What is the deal? We have like a lot of Oregon fans listening.
3: They were all just all. I think if you, they just must
4: listening
3: go on
4: and following.
3: They just go on social media, and if they see Dan Lanning, they have to. They just jump out of their seats. They're like, "Oh my god, I got to defend Dan Lanning." Hey, guess what? Dan Lanning doesn't need you to defend him. He knows he comes across as a jerk, and he doesn't care.
4: Yeah, Dylan Raiola played well in that game.
3: I mean, he did.
4: Yeah. Not so sure how much of a drop-off it is. All right, 49451, one more time. Washington plus 9.5. If you agree, fact, 49451. If you disagree and you think USC is going to beat them by 10 or more, then it's fiction, 49451. Our guy, Dave Softimar, joins us next.
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4: Pretty wild Monday. Not often, Dave Softy Mahler, that you and I can have an 8 or 9 minute conversation during a show, which we did earlier, and not mention once the local NFL team losing its first game of the year, huh?
26: That's right. I thought I was done with you for the day. I thought I paid my
4: debt. I told you it's more at four with Hugh, more at two with Softy. That's all it is.
26: Got to come back and do this whole thing all over again. Yeah, man. I mean, you know who's really happy that the Mariners called a press conference today?
4: The Seattle Seahawks.
26: The Huskies.
4: Oh, the Huskies. Oh, yeah.
26: I mean, they're... I mean, we got the Hawks yesterday. We got the Mariners and Jerry DePoto today. I mean, Saturday against Minnesota feels like a month ago.
4: It does.
26: It does. Crazy, man. That wasn't no fun for anybody else out there.
4: Well, it was fun for me, but not
26: fun
4: not,
26: for you.
4: Yeah, roll the
26: bumps. I think you guys take more joy in Husky losses than you do.
4: I think that used to be the case more.
26: I
4: enjoyed it. I was also trying to figure it out. If I'm being serious, I'm trying to figure out like what. Who are the Huskies? What is DeMond Williams?
26: Trying to figure out what makes you happy.
4: I don't know.
26: You guys lost. You know, I heard your update, by the way. I kid you not. Driving in at 12 o'clock today.
4: Yeah.
26: And I heard your update, and there was a little bit of snark in your voice.
4: Snark?
26: Which there should be.
4: No.
26: Just hang on a second. Actually, you can tell me if you agree with this, by the way. Mm-hmm. At 12 o'clock, it was like, the Huskies fought hard, but too little too late for them on Saturday night. And then it was, the Cougs fought hard.
0: Ask Ian who wrote the headlines.
26: Okay.
4: Ashley wrote the headlines.
26: Okay.
0: And I wrote it that way.
4: Yes.
26: Okay. Yeah. Well,
0: so it was snarky because it was from a bitter Husky fan.
26: Maybe you are just trying to write it in terms that Ian can understand.
0: It came from a bitter Husky fan because the Husky should have played better.
26: Well, first of all, the fact that you've got Ashley writing your headlines for you.
4: Hey, that's a good thing.
26: Hey, man, what am I getting out of Jackson? What's going on here?
4: That's a you and Jackson problem.
26: I didn't know that was allowed.
4: That's a you and Jackson problem. I think you need to have that conversation with Jackson. Okay. Plus, Ashley's a hell of a writer, so it's better stuff. It's better than
26: whatever works.
4: She usually puts fun stuff in there, like, you know, butt injury, things like that. Yeah. You know,
0: try to not make it boring.
4: Yeah, it's very good. It's very good. I would. The one thing I would ask you about the Washington loss is this.
26: Okay. Yeah.
4: How much of it was on Jed, Clock, etc. management?
26: A little bit. Okay. I mean, again, this is the problem is that it's like we talked about this with Quade Carr and Jaden Lamar getting hurt in the Utah State game and the Wazoo game, all that stuff. Even if those guys are out there, it's still way too tight.
4: Yeah.
26: It's still way too comfortable, right? I mean, these games are not going anywhere near the way they should be going.
4: No.
26: Like Minnesota, I mean, I'm not going to say they should have been blown out the way you guys in Utah State should have been, but they were 9.5, 10.5 point favorites for a reason.
4: Mm-hmm.
26: So there are a lot of issues on this team right now. Offensive line's one of them. Quarterback play is certainly another.
4: Yeah.
26: Defense was a problem on Saturday night, man. The defense just could not get off the field. The TOP was way out of whack on Saturday night. It's funny how the Huskies and the Seahawks sometimes have the same problems. Right now, neither team can run the ball.
4: No.
26: And we saw that yesterday in D.C., and we saw it on Saturday at Husky Stadium.
4: 1-for-10 on third down for Washington. You get to that point, and you're like, okay, that's right. Quick thought. I know you'll get to this, too. Yeah. Seahawks, I kind of looked at it like it's the NFL. You're going to have those games every now and then.
26: 100%.
4: Like, no one's going to be, should be panicked about what happened. The only concern I guess you would have is running and the running back that you drafted in the first round holding on to the football.
26: Right.
4: No doubt. Two fumbles in 2 weeks. Boy, if anybody's wondering what Mike McDonald thinks of turnovers, just ask Jadarian Price or look at the sideline pictures of him in a coat in the rain for about 2.5 quarters after he got finished.
26: I mean, I think I don't want to give away all my best stuff.
4: Don't give away your best stuff. No.
26: But I'll share it with you, a little nugget here.
4: Thank you. We got a nugget?
26: I think you just saw the difference in a lot of ways between the culture the Mariners had a year ago and the culture the Seahawks have right now.
4: Yep.
26: Right? Yep. I mean, let's just assume that this would have been akin to like a late April series in baseball or a mid-April series in baseball, and the Seahawks are trying to squash this right now with Jadarian Price.
4: Yep.
26: Dude, you're not going to play if you can't hang on to the ball.
4: It's focus.
26: Right?
4: Focus.
26: And the Mariners, if they would have done that back in April with guys like Arozarena and Julio and Josh Naylor and others when it comes to brain-dead, brain-fart mistakes in the field, maybe this team would have been in a different spot
4: than
26: they are right now.
4: How do you think Mike McDonald would handle a guy throwing a ball into the outfield with one out?
26: I think he'd be in prison, is what I think. Okay? I mean, what is the NFL equivalent of that?
4: I was trying to figure out what that would be out.
26: Running the wrong way?
4: Oh, God.
26: Robert Downey Jr. and Johnny B. Goode takes the snap and runs the wrong way. I mean, I think he'd kill somebody. Literally kill somebody. So, you know, give him credit for all that, man. I mean, look, it was a tough game. I think there were three or four chances in the late fourth quarter where I thought they were going to win. I was pretty convinced they're going to win. So there's some things that are kind of rearing their ugly head that we got to talk about for sure. But I'm generally with you when it comes to the Hawks for sure.
4: I took your Huskies anyway, +9.5 on Factor Fiction. So
26: emotional hedge, buddy, right there, and you've mastered it well.
4: I've learned it from the best. His name is David Mahler. What do you got coming up today?
26: Let's see. We're going to hear from Jerry a little bit from his press conference. Okay. For those that missed it, we'll play some of that. Hugh Millen will be here at 4. And then we got Bears-Eagles without Caleb Williams coming up at 5 o'clock. And by the way, we're at Jimmy's today. Big thanks to the Emerald Queen Casino folks for letting us pivot and come up here for the press conference. We'll be back there next Monday.
4: Yeah, you were firing questions off left, right, and sideways. Well done.
26: Yeah, I got the stink eye from Divish. He said I was asking too many questions.
4: I thought you could have asked more, to be honest with you.
26: Yeah.
4: You know?
26: I don't like getting the stink eye from Divish.
4: Our guy, Edward R. Murrow, a.k.a. Dave Muller, next.
26: See ya.
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26: All right, boys and girls, here we go. Headlines on Softy and Dick live from Jimmy's on First, brought to you by our friends at the Emerald Queen Casino on this Monday afternoon. 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
11: The Bay Area doesn't know anything about basketball.
26: Well, where do we start? My God, Seahawks with a 33-31 loss to Washington yesterday. Sam Darnold, 379, four touchdowns, but a couple of picks, including a pick six at the end of the game. The Hawks now 2-1, host the Chargers Sunday at Lumen Field.
12: Mariners announced more turnover today. They will not be bringing back Manny Acta, Perry Hill, Kevin Seitzer, or Eric Young to the coaching staff.
26: Jerry DePoto today did say that Edgar Martinez may have a role with the team moving forward. We asked Jerry today at a press conference, for those that are wondering why he should continue in his current role, he said, quote, "If I were fired today, it would be justified," end quote. We're going to hear more from Jerry DePoto at 3:30 today.
12: Dolphins star running back Devon Achane will miss the rest of the year with a torn ACL, which is awesome since Dixon and I drafted him in the second round this year.
26: You glad the Hawks didn't trade for him, by the way?
12: Yeah. Well, who knows? Have you gotten hurt here?
26: Maybe. It's an ACL, potentially. Maybe it was ready to pop. UW loses to Minnesota on Saturday. How about that? 27-24, now 3-1 at USC Saturday, 4:30, 12:30 pregame right here on 93.3 KJRFM.
12: South Carolina star pass rusher Dylan Stewart suspended indefinitely for punching an Alabama player on Saturday. Jeez. And USC linebacker Desmond Stevens issuing an apology to Oregon quarterback Dante Moore after his targeting hit that sent Moore to the hospital. Stevens suspended for the UW game.
26: And the Giants getting J.J. McCarthy from the Vikings for a 2027 fifth-round pick. Baker Mayfield's out at least 3 weeks with a thumb injury. And Caleb Williams will not play for the Bears tonight against the Eagles. Hear the game tonight on 93.3 KJRF.
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26: All right, here we go, 3:04. Normally we'd be at the Emerald Queen Casino doing the radio show, but the Mariners decided to call a press conference, and we had to be at that. We just couldn't not go to that, right? So we are here at Jimmy's on First, getting ready for Monday Night Football. Eagles and Bears coming up tonight, 5 o'clock pregame show. No Caleb Williams, by the way, is our boy Badgett, Tyson Badgett, starting again tonight. Chicago.
12: I think it's Case Keenum.
26: Is it Case Keenum? Yes. Wow. So they're technically on their third string quarterback then.
12: Maybe the Eagles only giving 3.5?
26: I don't know. Maybe we should look at the under, by the way. Maybe Andrew's got the wrong line. Maybe it's actually 9.5 and he just decided to make it 3.5. But we'll get Factor Fiction brought to you by our friends at the Lucky Eagle Casino and Hotel in about 30 minutes from now, by the way. We got a lot to get to and not a lot of time to do it, guys. We got Bears and Eagles tonight on Monday Night Football, and that line is right, by the way, 3.5. That is weird. Coming up at 5 o'clock tonight, Hugh Millen will join us at 4. We're going to hear a little bit from Jerry DePoto after his press conference today. We'll get to all that. A lot to squeeze in here. Our golden moment from Bellevue Rare Coins as well at 4:45 this afternoon. So, I mean, look, obviously, I think overall the big story is the Seahawks and the loss to the Commanders yesterday. I don't know what number two is. Maybe number two right now, if you believe Twitter, is Jerry DePoto in the press conference today. You know, the Huskies, obviously, on Saturday, they're thankful that the Mariners called a press conference
12: good day
26: today,
12: for Jed Fish and
26: by
12: DeMond
26: the way,
12: Williams
26: because
12: today.
26: Nobody's talking about that. Yeah. And we'll obviously have a lot of discussion about the Huskies tomorrow on the Husky Honk Show at 4 o'clock today. I would just view from 30,000 feet, Dick, just real quick. The Huskies are in massive amounts of trouble on offense with their run game. They have no run game at all. They had 5 yards rushing in the second half. Five. They had 28 yards combined from Brian Botter and Trey Cooley, and they ran for 5 yards in a very winnable game in the second half against what is supposed to be, we'll see if it turns out this way, a bottom feeder in the Big Ten. So we'll get to more of that coming up, but there is a lot of reasons to be massively concerned right now about what's happening over at UW. The Seahawks, look, guys, here's my thing on the Hawks. First of all, going back to yesterday, I don't know what you guys thought when they were down 14 points. I thought they had a great chance to win the game. Down 14.
12: Yeah, with 4 minutes left to go. I tweeted
26: unbelievable.
12: It out. I said it's
26: down
12: not over.
26: 14. Right. Well, I had a buddy text me. My buddy Terry Dell shot me a text yesterday when the Seahawks were down 14. And I wrote him back, and I said, plenty of time, they're going to win the game. And I was wrong.
12: I
26: was wrong,
12: but if
26: obviously.
12: You thought that if they weren't going to win the game,
26: yes.
12: It wasn't going to be because the defense
26: correct.
12: Wasn't able to
26: correct.
12: Get Marcus Mariota off the field. It
26: well,
12: would have been because they can't score two touchdowns
26: or
12: in 4 minutes.
26: On third and nine, they give up a 19-yard gain with a 1:55 to go in the fourth quarter and all three of their timeouts from the Commander 34-yard line. I mean, look, we can talk about details, and we'll get into this with Hugh, obviously, at 4 o'clock this afternoon, a little more at 4 with Hugh at 4. But it was kind of a hybrid of last year's Tampa Bay game and last year's road game in L.A. all put into one.
12: Mm-hmm.
26: And that you couldn't stop anybody because you're
12: yes.
26: banged up. I think we all found out, we were reminded yesterday of how important Julian Love is to this defense. I mean, he is like the Earl Thomas of this defense. They cannot do what they want to do without Love. And then they got Okada out, obviously, mm-hmm. too. So that was a major issue in yesterday's game. But I remember the Tampa Bay game, and I bring it up because I think they gave up, was it 34? Or was it 37? 38, sorry, to Baker Mayfield last year, and they were massively hurt in that game.
12: Yes, they had 5 guys out at
26: tons
12: one point.
26: Of guys. So yes. They had guys hurt yesterday. And then the turnover. So have we learned that they can't play great defense when they're missing maybe their most important player, not their best player, mm-hmm. that maybe their most important player in Julian Love? And then have we learned again that you can't win football games when you turn the ball yes. over the way you did yesterday? Well, duh.
12: Yeah,
26: I mean, it's all pretty simple to me.
12: Yes.
26: Right?
12: The Seahawks recipe to success is probably the most simple recipe of any team in the NFL.
26: Mm-hmm.
12: You take care of the ball. That's it.
26: Right.
12: You take care of the ball and you win. Mike McDonald has never lost a game as a head coach when he wins the turnover battle.
26: Yeah.
12: Not
26: yeah.
12: one time.
26: Yeah.
12: And, you know, I kept thinking that the gif of Dr. Strange where he holds up one finger.
26: Right.
12: I felt like yesterday was like that one time out of 10, maybe
26: right.
12: out of 20,
26: right.
12: that the Commanders win that football game. You outgained them 437 to 258.
26: Right.
12: You outpassed them 396 to 176. You out first downed them 28 to 17.
26: Yeah.
12: But because you coughed it up 3 times,
26: yep.
12: there's old Dr. Strange.
26: Right.
12: There's the one
26: well,
12: time that Washington
26: yeah.
12: wins that game because
26: yes.
12: you handed
26: yes.
12: it to them.
26: You did, and I think the turnovers were a major issue, obviously. The defense, though, I got to tell you, and I know they were banged up, but I got higher standards than last drive of the game, down 33-31 with 2:51 to go in the fourth quarter, and you're facing 3rd and 9 with a 1:55 to go from the Commander 34. Then you're facing 3rd and 7 with a 1:36 to go in the fourth quarter from your own 44, and you give up 28 yards of offense on
12: yeah.
26: two runs by White and Mariota. Can't happen.
12: No Julian
26: Cannot
12: Love
26: happen.
12: On that play. Hugh says it's
26: Cannot
12: a 4
26: happen.
12: Yard gain
26: yes.
12: max if Julian Love is playing.
26: Well, you've got to get off the field, man.
12: Yep.
26: And this is the second time, and the first time they were able to overcome it because it was against the Patriots, where they had drives at the end of the game and they were in very favorable positions defensively and they can't get off the field. So to me, it's just something to file away. It's week 3. You're in the exact same spot that you were in a year ago. You're 2-1.
12: Yep.
26: Right? Okay. So there's no need to panic whatsoever.
12: Of course.
26: I love the fact that Jadarian Price got benched. I think it's awesome that Mike McDonald did that. I wish the Mariners last year would have taken a page from his playbook. If they would have done that with some of their star players in April last year, who knows where this baseball team would have been. If they would have put their foot down in April with Naylor and Julio and Rosarena and all the other brain fart moments that we had from that baseball team, who knows what would have happened with them. But the fact that Mike McDonald is trying to send a message in week three to his prize first-round draft pick that, look, I don't give a damn what you did in college. Mm-hmm. I don't care where we drafted you. You're not playing if you put the ball on the ground. It's freaking awesome. And hopefully this pays off down the road for him.
12: Is it possible it cost you a game in the short run?
26: Potentially, yeah. Sure.
12: Because they didn't do it against Arizona.
26: But he could have fumbled again.
12: What's interesting,
26: he could have fumbled again.
12: What's interesting, though, is they didn't do it against Arizona.
26: Didn't do what?
12: When he fumbled against Arizona,
26: right.
12: He was back, and on the next offensive play, he got an 11-yard carry.
26: You know why they benched him yesterday?
12: Because
26: it happened in Arizona.
12: Yeah.
26: That's why.
12: Yeah.
26: I mean, I think you give the guy a chance. You give him a chance. Look, you know, let's not make that happen again. But if it does happen again, there's nothing else you can do besides start benching guys. It's the same thing, Dick, with the unsportsman likes and the personal fouls with Washington. The first time, okay, fine, whatever. Learn from it. But you do it again, you're done. Yeah. You're not playing. And I think that's exactly the way Mike McDonald has to go about his business. So I just think with the third and longs, again, it's just something for me to kind of file away and just hope that this doesn't become a trend. Let's hope this doesn't become a problem with this defense. Let's hope it's about guys getting banged up and all that stuff. But my God, I mean, you're down 2 points on third and nine. I remember talking to a buddy of mine. They got to stop right here. They're going to win the game. They're going to win the game.
12: No question they were going to win the game.
26: They got three timeouts. They got a .155 to go. They're going to get the ball with pretty decent field position. All they need is a field goal.
12: And the Commanders could
26: unbelievable
12: not stop number 11.
26: No, it was amazing. So, look, I'm not going to panic about the Seahawks too much at all. Really, I'm not panicking about them, period. None. I am panicking about Washington. I am absolutely panicking about Washington.
12: Different situation.
26: This is the worst run game I've ever seen at UW. Ever. Ever. And you can talk about why. Hurt, whatever, Quade Carr, Jaden Lamar, that's fine.
12: Landon Hatchett.
26: Okay? But it is what it is. And right now it is terrible. There is no threat of a run game from Washington whatsoever.
12: Why didn't they try?
26: They
12: only gave the running backs 11 carries.
26: Because they can't do it, Dick. They can't do it. Every freaking time Brian Bonner hits the hole, there's someone there to blow his head up. It's brutal. Absolutely brutal. So I think that Jed Fish is in a very, very – he's in a precarious position where he's going to have to maybe think about doing something he doesn't want to do, and that's running his quarterback a lot more than he is. He ran it 15 times on Saturday night, but I'm talking about even more design runs. So we'll talk about this with Hugh coming up at 4. Jerry DePoto spoke today. I thought he answered every question the right way. He was visibly, I thought, I agree with you, kind of shaking a little bit today. Mm-hmm. Obviously kind of hit him hard. There's no question about that. But what do you say we come back and hear a little bit from Jerry DePoto from today's press conference? We're going to get to our Fact or Fiction pick brought to you by the Lucky Eagle Casino and Hotel on a busy Monday. That pick coming up in about 20 minutes right here on 93.3 KJR FM.
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26: All right, we'll get to a little bit from Jerry DePoto in a second. You share my concern about the Huskies, by the way?
12: Yes.
26: The run game, the offense?
12: Okay. Yeah, I do. I don't think...
26: Just checking.
12: I don't think they're even trying, though. So, like, I want to see a game where there's actually 20 to 25 rushing carries by
26: running backs.
12: By running backs. Preferably Brian Bonner has 20 of them.
26: Right.
12: And Trey Cooley only has 4 of them.
26: Yes.
12: And then I'll be totally convinced that they can't run. But running it 7 and 4 times for your two running backs, it's just you can't tell whether you have a running game or not if you don't try.
26: Well, I think what they see on the field is something that leads them to believe that it's not going to bear any fruit.
12: Maybe.
26: Number one. I mean, what else would it be, honestly?
12: Yeah.
26: There's no other explanation for it, right? Why aren't you running the ball more with your running backs? Because they stink.
12: We've seen the Seahawks do that in the past, right? Where
26: they
12: just totally abandoned the run and said, well, we can't run. And then all of a sudden, when the Seahawks do run it 20 to 25 times, you're like, oh, well, maybe we weren't as horrible a running team as we thought we were.
26: But typically when the Seahawks are doing that, they're doing that because they're cooking with the pass game. These guys aren't cooking with anything right now, right? I mean, there's no cooking at all. I mean, there's not even an Uber Eats. There's nothing going on there, man. I mean, I think Jed's kind of I don't want to say he's given up on the run game with the running backs, but I kind of think he has.
12: Feels
26: honestly,
12: like it.
26: I mean, to me, it looks like an unfixable problem right now. Unless Landon Hatchett is that damn important to this offense that when he comes back, everything changes.
12: He might be. Their center play is terrible.
26: He was in uniform before the game on Saturday, going through pregame warm-ups, but he didn't play. You know, he's got a big old thing on his hand, by the way, a snapping hand, so I don't know what's going on with him. But this Landon Hatchett thing, man, to me is weird. If you go back to the offseason, I know we got to get to Jerry here in a minute. You go back to the offseason, Dick and Jackson, spring football, things like that, everybody was talking about Landon Hatchett being back and ready for the season. And now it's a month in, and he's not even remotely playing yet and not even close to being ready. And who knows if he's going to play Saturday versus USC. So I don't know if the guy had a setback or there was something going on there with Landon Hatchett, but this is not the way this was supposed to go with him at all. All right, Jerry DePoto We'll talk Hawks and Dogs with Hugh at 4 o'clock today. Jerry DePoto. Isn't it amazing how when it comes to every emotion in the book as a sports fan, it feels like the Mariners touched all of them way more than any other team in the city, right? When it comes to the anger and the joy and the unbridled enthusiasm and the unbridled hate, they hit it all, right? Like there's teams in this town where when things kind of go south, people just get apathetic. When this team goes in the toilet, they get pissed. People get mad. And Jerry DePoto had a press conference today. We're going to listen to some of this and hear from the president of baseball operations, who I thought answered every question the right way, thrown his way. I'm with you. I thought he was kind of a little bit, you know, shaken a bit by what was going on today over at T-Mobile Park. But

0: had the answers, we wouldn't be talking about this today.
1: Jerry, you made the decision to let go of Dan over the weekend. Did you consider moving on from him earlier in the year, and why did you wait till the end of the season?
0: The answer to the question is it's an ongoing assessment, you know, and the end of the season is the end of the season. And as the season went along, making in-season change is difficult. I've only done that once in my entire career. And, you know, we obviously at mid-season, we did something that we've really not done, which is, you know, upset the apple cart. And letting go of Bobby Magallanes was step one. We have been trying to find ways to create more urgency with the team on the field than we were seeing day to day. And yeah, I mean, these conversations don't just pop up. You don't wake up one morning and say, this is it. So clearly it was a thought as the season went along. But out of respect to Dan, the clubhouse downstairs, we decided at a certain point, this is our group. We're either going to make it with them or make decisions when the season draws to a close. And we did.
2: Was he let go or did he resign, Dan?
0: Those are personal issues that I think should remain personal.
2: Okay. And then for you, one of the questions we get a lot is, this is now your third manager in 4 years, obviously. After 11 years on the job, people wonder why you should continue to get a crack at doing this. What do you say to that?
0: I say that it's fair that they ask those questions. I wake up and I look in the mirror every day trying to figure out why this happened. For the last 5 years, we're one of the winningest teams in Major League Baseball. This year, we stunk. And it never got on track. And again, that's on me first. I'm just trying to find solutions. I feel proud of what we've built organizationally over these years. You know, 11 years, it's two different tenures that I've had. And in the last 6 years, I feel proud of what we've accomplished on the field. It's been complete. And this year was an opportunity to take that next or final step, and we just didn't. And if I didn't have a job today, it'd be justified. You know, we failed, and again, we're going to attempt to learn from that failure and lean into what I think is a great foundation to build on with homegrown players up the middle, a complete rotation that I think many in the league would love to have, and just reset our culture and refocus ourselves on what we need to do to get back to an efficient, clean, crisp brand of baseball like the Mariners have played for a number of years.
3: What is your criteria then for hiring a new manager, and is experience at the major league level in a managerial position a prerequisite?
0: Not a prerequisite. It would be preferred. We will go outside to hire our manager. We need fresh thought. We need something new. It could be a shift in programming. It could be a shift in messaging. It could be a shift in language. We'll collaborate with whoever our future manager is and try to find the right person. If that person has major league managerial experience, that would be preferred. But generally speaking, we're just looking for someone who has high character, growth mindset, you know, has the ability to think strategically and the context of a major league game when that happens very quickly. It's obviously we are one of 30 teams in our league. Many would share the same criteria. There are a lot of good people out there, and most of what we've done in recent years especially has been insular, and I think this year's failure requires that we look outside to find someone who might be able to poke holes in what we're doing and help us see something that perhaps we're blind to, because you know, obviously, this has not been what we intended nor what we expected from our team.
4: Specifically with the pitching, that's been such a backbone of what you guys have done for a long time.
0: It became the goal at times, and that's not what we were ever intending. And again, we let it get away from us, and perhaps, you know, new eyes, new voice, new thoughts can stop that from happening the next time.
2: What are you doing? Resetting the culture. I think a lot of people have a different definition of what that may mean. What does that mean to you? And are there examples of that maybe going awry this year a little bit?
0: Our culture needs a reset. You know, this team, without a doubt, we showed up again from 2022 to 2025, and we had shortcomings, we had flaws, but we played. We were relentless in our strike throwing. We were grinders in the batter's box. We played buttoned-up, efficient defense with or without rangy players. And we didn't beat ourselves. That was Mariners baseball for 5 years, and that wasn't what we did this year. We showed up, and all of those things were well below our

0: standards. What is culture? It's the standards you're willing to uphold. It's the belief systems you share. It's what you're willing to tolerate. And this year we tolerated an environment where we just didn't live up to our own standards. And that's where we need to reset.
1: How many times this year do we mention the culture with this baseball team? Over and over
2: daily?
1: And over again. Oh, my God. I mean, it was just a nonstop thing. So I'm glad to hear him come out and agree with that, that the culture needed to be reset. I don't think it should be something that somebody should really be, maybe awarded for saying something like that, because it's an obvious thing to me. He mentioned the word tolerated there at the end, right? There's certain things that they tolerated that they should not have tolerated. And again, I just compare and contrast it, guys, to what the Seahawks did yesterday, benching their first round draft pick, Jadarian Price, in the third week of the year, and compare that to what the Mariners put up with this year with no repercussion seemingly for anybody whatsoever. So whoever you hire as your new manager has got to be able to, A, identify that, and then, B, be allowed to do something about it if he so chooses. If that new manager thinks that Randy Arozarena deserves to be pulled from a baseball game because of a bonehead play in left field, then pull him. If he believes that Josh Naylor deserves to be pulled because of a base running mistake, then pull him. If he believes that Julio Rodriguez should be kept from playing the role of DJ on a Friday night after a loss to Tampa Bay, then allow the manager to not have him do that. That guy's got to have total autonomy in the dugout to do those things that he wants to do. And I just hope that they hire a guy who's got the backbone and the experience and the brains to pull that off, and they allow him to pull that off.
3: It's
1: not hard, Dick.
3: I believe this year shook the arrogance out of Jerry DePoto.
1: Mm-hmm.
3: Now, I don't know if it permanently shook the arrogance out of Jerry DePoto, but this tone was something that I have never seen before from Jerry DePoto.
1: Right.
3: He has always had kind of the air of, I know what I'm doing, you guys don't, I know better than you.
1: Right.
3: And today's tone was exactly what the fan base and we have been saying all season long.
1: Yeah.
3: We stunk. We weren't accountable. We weren't tough enough on them.
1: Totally.
3: All the way across the board. So is it just lip service? I don't think so, because I was reading body language.
1: Right.
3: And his body language was somebody that had as a belief that he was doing the right thing year after year after year after year, and now for the first time, he's truly doubting whether he was doing the right thing or not.
1: I mean, he kind of was humbled a bit, right?
3: Yes.
1: Kind of makes it feel like he was kind of grounded in some ways, a little bit almost contrite with the way he was. I'm totally with you. I like the way you put that. Shook the arrogance out of him. That was a much different tone out of Jerry DePoto. I mean, we've heard Jerry talk a lot. He's combative, right? No doubt. And there wasn't any of that today. I mean,
3: you a little bit, saying the firing of was Dan Wilson fired? Well, that's a personal question.
1: Really, I mean, that's
3: really
1: fine.
3: That's a personal question.
1: Yeah, I mean,
3: tell us whether the manager's fired. He actually told us without telling us.
1: I didn't
3: have
1: a problem with his tone. I had a problem with what he said. You know, I mean,
3: it was a little snarky.
1: Well, obviously, it's an important distinction. Was he let go or did he quit? And by him saying that he's not going to tell anybody, that insinuates he was fired.
3: Of course,
1: insinuates 100% he was fired. So I didn't have a problem with the tone at all. I had a problem with the answer itself. But I think overall, out of 50 questions, I thought he handled 49 of them.
3: I agree.
1: The right way.
3: I agree.
1: You know, I mean, he did seem like he was a little bit kind of humbled by everything going on this year. And him talking about, hey, let's go out and hire somebody who can poke holes in what we do and tell us what we're doing
3: did
1: wrong.
3: Did you believe that when he said that?
1: Yes, I did. Yes, I did. Yes, I did. Because it's almost like that was the theme of the entire press conference. That, you know what? If you did not hear Jerry DePoto with the whole 54%, we're doing the fan base a favor thing, blah, blah, blah, from a couple years ago, you would have thought this is the way the guy talks all the time.
3: Yeah.
1: And he doesn't talk like that. And we know he doesn't talk like that. And he talks like that because now he's got no choice. If he wants to keep his job after 11 years, he needs to start doing things differently. He needs to start being a little bit less cocky, maybe a little bit less arrogant. You know, he needs help. He needs to bring people on that can help him find a right-handed bat, a third baseman, and a lot more.
3: I love
1: the manager.
3: Speaking
1: so good
3: of right-handed
1: for him.
3: Bat,
1: let's see if it works out.
3: I love the fact that he admitted, he's like, we just have some issue bringing right-handed hitters
1: 100%.
3: Into this program. Like, he fell on the sword there and said, I have done a terrible job.
1: Yes.
3: He said, other than Randy Arozarena, I have done a terrible job bringing right-handed batters into this team.
1: Good. He should say that because it's all true. Nothing wrong with airing the truth, and the truth is everything Jerry Dipoto said today. He said, quote, "It's fair to ask those questions. This year we stunk. It's on me. And if I did not have a job today, that would be justified,"
3: yeah,
1: is what
3: that?
1: Jerry Dipoto said. So, that? Good. Great. Now let's get a better attitude. Let's get a better mindset. Let's get a better culture. And let's go take advantage of a team that massively underperformed this year and get back on track next season. Fact or fiction right now?
2: We're set to go. 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
1: All right, we're back on Fact or Fiction. We have some work to do on this radio show. And I only point this out because I want you to know that Jackson and I love you.
5: Yeah.
1: And we believe in you.
5: I appreciate it.
6: We do.
5: That.
1: We really do.
5: I don't really deserve it,
1: we
5: but
1: are,
5: I appreciate
1: it. No, we're here for you in your time of need. Yeah. It's like when somebody has to go check into rehab, and you make sure they have their favorite teddy bear, their favorite blanket. They'll be gone for a couple weeks. Right? We need to make sure that you know that we may have to eventually cast you aside.
5: Yeah.
1: So you can get yourself straight, get yourself dried out.
5: Yeah.
1: But we need to do this.
5: I'm in a corner.
1: You're 0-6 on Fact or Fiction. Oh. It is unbelievable. We are 5-10 as a radio show. 5-4, Jackson, you and me combined. Dick Fain sitting here with 6 consecutive losses to start the year, which is unheard of. Unheard of in Fact or Fiction.
5: Yeah.
1: So I feel like this is the week. Again, I'm going to keep riding the dip until the dip finally rises.
5: Okay.
1: And this is the week. Now, here's what I'm thinking. We have played the Houston Texans a couple times this year, and they have
5: them
1: failed
5: three times.
1: Us.
5: I have played them 3 times, and
1: yes.
5: I am 0-3 with the Texans.
1: They have failed us. Well, the record for Houston, they're 0-3 overall. I believe the tide starts to turn this Sunday at home against the Dallas Cowboys. The Houston Texans are not. They're not going 0-4, people. They're not going 0-4. They should have won this last weekend. You saw what happened to the Cowboys game against the Ravens yesterday. They're a mess right now. Their defense is terrible. I think Houston back at home. I think D'Amico Ryans is a good coach. I think their defense is very good, and I think they will bounce back and not only cover and win the game, but they may blow Dallas out of the water on Sunday. And I'm shocked at this line. Texans are given 2.5 at home against the Dallas Cowboys, the obligatory 3. That's all it is. Give us the Texans to cover and avoid the 0-4 start on Sunday in Houston in Fact or Fiction. You like it, it's fact. You hate it, fiction. The 49451.
5: I'm so glad you're doing this because
1: so you don't have to.
5: It was on my it was on my list, and I was thinking there is no way in good conscience, can I convince Softy and Jackson that I'm going back to the freaking Houston Texans
1: for a
5: fourth consecutive week? So, but I love the game. So, yes, I'm glad you're
1: Let's
5: taking
1: go.
5: It.
1: Let's go. Let's go. Jackson, you were a little skeptical at first, but you on board now?
6: I think they need Nico Collins to win. I'm sorry. I think the Texans need an actual good offensive player because they haven't had a single good offensive player other than one game from David Montgomery. But, like, I think they need Nico Collins to beat Dallas.
1: Yeah.
5: He said that every week, and he's been right so far.
1: Here's
5: so, I mean, I can't criticize Jackson for keep bringing up the Nico Collins card.
1: They're not. They may not have Nico Collins Sunday, but what they will have is a chance to play the third worst defense in the National Football League as based on total defense.
5: You mean the one that gave up a wide open, 35-yard pass with 10 seconds left to go into field goal range?
1: Dallas Cowboy team that's allowing 27 points a game, all right? So it may not be Nico, but the next best thing is a horrible defense, and they'll see it on Sunday in Houston. So give us the Texans minus the points to cover and win against the Cowboys. Fact if you agree, fiction if you disagree, to 49451, all brought to you by our friends at the Lucky Eagle Casino and Hotel, where every day feels lucky. Hugh Millen's going to join us at 4, talk some Hawks, talk some Dogs. Got a lot more to get to, a little more from Jerry Dipoto as well, right, from today's press conference. We'll get to that and a lot more in a busy Monday. Eagles-Bears, Monday Night Football at 5, right here on 93.3 KJRFM.
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1: All right, we're back at Jimmy's on First. Big thanks to the Emerald Queen Casino, by the way. Typically there on Mondays, but we had to pivot. What TV show? Anybody? Pivot.
5: No.
1: Pivot. Come on.
5: What is that?
1: You guys know the answer.
6: No, I don't.
1: Really? Somebody text in to 49451. Pivot. We had to pivot because of the Jerry DePoto press conference today. So back at the Emerald Queen next Monday. We'll see if the text line knows, by the way.
5: 494-51.
1: I will when the answers come in.
5: Okay.
1: I'll tell you when the answers all come right. in. I want to quiz the audience. All right, Jerry DePoto. We're going to hear from Hugh Millen, by the way. Next segment, a little more at four. Do a couple segments with Hugh. Talk some Dogs, talk some Hawks. Man, there's a lot to go over with both those games over the weekend. Jerry DePoto, again, with the media today. Getting grilled by the press up there at T-Mobile Park. Our own Neil Scott asking about a timeline for a brand new manager.
22: Do you have a short list on a manager, and what's the time frame?
0: No. And the time frame is as long as it takes.
23: Jared, can you walk us through the process to find the new manager, and how much autonomy would you have?
0: Full autonomy. That I can assure you is, and always have. I always have full autonomy. I work for great people. They give us the resources that we need to do the thing we need to do. They trust our programs, and I feel like we failed them this year, because this should have been the year that we did amazing things, and we just didn't. But full autonomy, our process starts now. Justin and I are both, making phone calls around the league, starting to dig into who the best candidates are out there, why there is no timeline on it. We will get the best candidate available. And I will say this selfishly. We just had a 76-win season, which is usually associated with a team that's not particularly exciting to be with. There's not a single candidate in baseball that wouldn't be excited to take over this job. This ballpark, this city, the talent on that roster, not one of those guys I mentioned will be older than 30 years old to start next year. A robust farm system and a deep pitching staff. All the elements are there. But you can't be the worst defensive team in baseball. You can't make the mistakes that we made constantly throughout the year. You need to be better prepared and in line with a process that leads to winning. And we will find someone, through this process who comes in and is in alignment with what we see as the direction the team needs to head, and then guides us in a way that we get better. Because obviously the performance on the field this year has made us question a lot of the things that we are doing at the major league level. And I will say multiple of our major league players who came through our system, have referenced what they learned in player development that got abandoned in the big leagues this year. And not just the players who came up for the first time, but we have a host of players who've come through our system. And, they saw a difference. We need to get back to what we believe is a Mariners baseball process.
23: Is there anything like Edgar's back next year?
0: I'm sorry?
23: Is Edgar back?
0: Yeah, in some capacity. Edgar's part of what we do. He's been a Mariner for 44 years. I spoke to him the other day. I don't know that he's going to be in the dugout for 162 games. I am certain that he's going to be part of what we do from a baseball operations standpoint and organizationally.
2: And then, do you regret at all the way the piggyback and the six-man rotation was either A, handled or B, communicated throughout the year?
0: I regret a lot of communication issues that we had this year. Weirdly, the piggyback period was when we were our very best this year. That's when our team was most successful. The way it was communicated, the way it was received, and you know the drama around it was part of what I think was a bag that we were carrying around with us all year and couldn't shed. The piggyback is one piece of that. I could come up with 10 others that were contributing factors, but we need to communicate more clearly. And we talked about this with the players. During that piggyback period, we handled the kickoff of that as poorly as you possibly could from a leadership standpoint. As we got into the drama and it was perpetuating, and this was one start in. It was the White Sox game. I personally sat down with Bryce and with Louie, and we cleared it up. And I don't think that was an issue. The piggyback, the extended version of the piggyback, was something that we put in front of our pitchers and asked them to decide what they wanted to do. And it's what they chose. Unfortunately, as the schedule goes, some guys need an extra day here or a non-bullpen day there. And I don't think we did a great job of communicating it externally. But I can tell you internally, the strife ended. There was no more talk about concern about the piggyback. It was a collective agreement, but we did not communicate that well inside out.
2: Jerry, it sounds like you guys are going to have an exhaustive search, right, for the manager. That doesn't appear to be what happened the last time when you went from Scott to Dan. Why is it different now?
0: Perhaps because of that, you know. But in general, we have been exhaustive in our search for almost every position we've filled. Dan, and I said this, and it wasn't meant to be, you know, in a wise, assy type of way, if I'm being honest. Dan's interview is like 35 years long with the Mariners. And, you know, when he joined, you know, we were looking for someone who could bring levity to the environment, who had trust with the players out of the chute, and it was reciprocal. And I think at that time, Dan was the appropriate person for that job. We just didn't grow forward as a group. And, you know, I think that's what leads us here today. Our interview process has, from the time we hired Scott, you know, Scott was on a 25-year interview with me, but we still went through a process that included, you know, at that time, six managerial candidates and multiple layers of interview. When we hire an area scout or a minor league coach or a front office member, put them through the rigors of multi-layered interview processes where they sit with, you know, various departments who will affect them and various people who will affect them and their ability to be productive in their roles. And then we sit down and we debrief and we talk through it and we determine which candidates move on. And that's been exhaustive, you know, in other areas of our organization for years. And we will do that in this process.
1: Again, you know, I think you're saying all the right things. I mean, the commentary about why they did what they did with Dan, it does make sense from a standpoint of, hey, let's say that, for example, Jerry Dipoto is a college athletic director. And he's got a big list of candidates in case something ever happens, right? Like Pat Chun, you would think now. I know Jen Cohen did back in the day. Something ever happened with Jed Fish, whatever. He's got a list of guys that he goes right to. I know these guys. I've talked to them. I've, you know, kind of informally interviewed them maybe on the golf course at a charity event, whatever. I know what they're all about. And they knew what Dan was all about. I still think they made a mistake in not going through a process when the year was over. You're not going to go through a process in August. I get that. Right. But when the year is over, you go through a process, and it's nice to hear them say, and we asked him, you know, why there would be a process now compared to the last time, and he said partly because of what happened the last time.
5: Yeah.
1: We didn't do it right. So I appreciate that.
5: I appreciate it as well. I do think he's very uncomfortable with change. He talked about not wanting to change in the middle of the year because it's, you know, it's difficult to do, even if it is the best thing to do. And I think, you know, when you hire a guy that you've had a 25-year relationship in Scott Service,
1: right,
5: and then you have a, quote, 35-year interview with,
1: sure,
5: Dan Wilson,
1: sure,
5: I just feel like maybe in your heart of hearts you believe those are the best guys, but it just sounds like you're settling for what's easiest.
1: Well, and again, I'm not saying that I wouldn't have had a problem with Dan, but go talk to people.
5: Yes.
1: Like I said, come back and sell us on it. We talked to this guy, this guy, this guy, this guy, this guy. We still think Dan's the right guy. Hey, you're the dude that's paid to do that, right? You're the guy that's paid to make that decision. So if you think that's the right guy, then hey, that's your ass on the line. Mm-hmm. But go out and do yourself a favor and make sure it's the right guy. So I hope that they do learn from their past mistakes. I agree with exactly what you said earlier about Jerry being humbled by all of this, and I really hope that this does open the door for them to maybe be a little more approachable by different opinions and different ways of doing things, and I hope that it does pay off, because I do feel that there's some real talent here on this baseball team. I mean,
5: I agree with what he said. When he said this is a place that managers should want to go, yes, 100%. It's a 90-win talent team that had no manager.
1: Astros just won the West going 500. I mean, all you need to be is a game over mediocre,
5: yes,
1: and you win the West. So there's
5: it's a great job.
1: There's no reason this team cannot bounce back with the right culture and the right person in charge. No reason whatsoever. We're going to break. Hugh Millen going to join. A little more at 4. Man, lot to talk about with Huey next on 93.3 KJRFM.
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1: All righty, boys and girls, here we go. 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What do we got? How about this? Lots of news in the NFL. Miami running back Devon Achane, torn ACL, out for the year. Giants sending Dick's favorite quarterback, J.J. McCarthy, or getting J.J. McCarthy from Minnesota for a 2027 fifth rounder. And Baker Mayfield's going to be out at least 3 weeks with a thumb injury.
5: The Houston Astros won their eighth AL West title in the last 10 years. They finished at an even 81-81, beating the Rangers by one and the Mariners by five.
1: I'd say the Mariners and Rangers gave it to them, by the way. Yes. Sounders have won two in a row. How about that? Hey. They're back after a 3-1 win over Minnesota. Next up, Sporting Kansas City on Thursday.
5: Big Ten has announced that any basketball player who has signed a professional contract or at any point declared for the draft and did not withdraw during the required time frame will not play in the conference.
1: And the Mariners today holding a press conference with Jerry Dipoto. We may have to get Hugh's thoughts on that as well for a quick minute. They did make some more moves today. Dan Wilson announcing his own firing, resignation, whatever you want to call it, yesterday.
5: That was
1: weird. Perry Hill out. Kevin Seitzer out. Manny Acta out. Eric Young all out today from the Mariners. All right, here he is. I heard him a little bit today on the morning show. Thought it was really good. Really good. Wanted a little bit more. And now we have a little more from our friend at 4. It's a little more at 4 with Hugh Miller. Huey, how are you, man?
12: What's happening, guys? Good to be with you.
1: Yeah, lots. Before we dive into the Seahawks and the Huskies, and man, is there a buttload there to talk about? You want to give us a short take on what we heard from the Mariner president of baseball operations today, man?
12: I don't know if I can do a short take on this thing. I don't know. Look, he says that he had a bunch of conversations with Julio and others as the season was going down about what needs to change. But then he comes back and he says, yeah, we were talking all the season. So, like, okay, then obviously you just admitted that your talks aren't getting through. And so, I understand. I think I understand the argument to retain him, certainly the pitching, how the farm system has been overhauled. I don't look at anything that happened before about 2015 and say, well, it's a moribund franchise before that, so give them some no, that doesn't mean anything. I just look and I say that you've got he admits he had the worst defense. Very peculiar for him to say that defense is just whether you want to. Well, that's how are the players going to take that? And then when you look, okay, the left-handed pitching, hitting left-handed pitching, the bullpen issues. I don't know. It's like the offense just continually is a problem. So right. He's fantastic at starting pitching, but all of the other issues. You know, you've been there 11 years, two playoffs. I just think from a standpoint of making a statement about what the franchise is, the expectation and the demanding of winning, I would have let him go along with Dan Wilson, but you know, there's a lot more on my notes on that regard, but that's the summary of it.
5: Hugh, it was 1 in 10 maybe that the Commanders got. 1 out of 10. And they got the one because of the turnovers. Let's just go to Sam Darnold. Your first thoughts of really Sam's first performance of the year, both physically and then how well did he play in your eyes?
12: Well, if you take one play away, I thought he had a phenomenal game. I mean, he was under duress. He navigated the pocket under close quarters. He made a lot of big-time throws. The first interception, you're not going to hold that against him, right? I mean, the center gets walked back into your lap and ball bounces off of a helmet. That's just ball. The second interception, we dissected that with Ian in great detail, but he's got to dirt that ball. But you also, Emmanuel Wilson's got to take a path on his fake because it's a misdirection. He's got to take a path into the line of scrimmage to hold that linebacker. You've got to have A.J. Barner, who I think has been a really heady player, but he has what's called a down flat where he blocks down and then breaks out to the flat. He didn't break out to the flat. He just stopped. In fact, he stopped. Ball was snapped on the right hash. He stopped a yard on the other side of the hash. So he's bringing the play back in where the linebacker, who wasn't influenced by the running play because of the bad angle by the halfback, it pulls the linebacker back in. So a lot of things going on that play. There just has to be that voice in his head that just says, dirt it, just you know abort. And it was 2nd and 15. I understand his desire to want to make a play, but even at that, it wasn't worth the risk because there was a defender right there who was going to tackle him for a yard gain, and then it brought the backside linebacker, which obviously he never saw. So, you know, it's bad football. But, you know, Matthew Stafford did the same thing. He threw an inexplicable pick six, and then he went to try and make the tackle, and they cut back on him. It was almost in many ways a lot of similarity. So it happens to the best of quarterbacks. I would say this. You can't just look and say, well, hey, when they don't turn the ball over, they're going to win because they have such a great defense. Because what that does is that if you say, okay, let's just go in here, and if you offered Sam Darnold $1 billion to not throw an interception for the game, he could do it. And offer Mike McDonald the same billion, he could do it. You know, you might score 6 points, you might score 9 points. So none of those were terribly reckless. There was that interception by Darnold, the costly one, the picture, that's on Brian Flory too, because what you throw that tape on, you either coached it or you allowed it. So why does AJ Barner feel like he can stop? Now, I'll retract if you say, hey, we've discussed this over and over again, but in year one with the new offensive coordinator, those details matter. And they weren't there. And so you can't just say, okay, you got the fumble by Price. Okay, secure the ball. The two interceptions, it wasn't like he was trying to, like the Justin Herbert interception, for example, where he's just reckless, throwing late, trying to get a big play down the field, and you just go, whoa, dude, you're trying to throw a ball through a car wash without getting it wet. They're the type of turnovers that just happen. And you do what you can to clean it up, but that doesn't take away your aggressiveness in terms of how you want to drive the football, score points. That's what got you to all those wins, is the fact that you said, we're not going to be polarized paralyzed rather by the fear of having turnovers.
1: No doubt about it. Well, I have a fear of the Seahawks run game right now a little bit, especially the rookie from Notre Dame.
12: Yeah.
1: I mean, I love the fact that he was benched. I think it's a great message to send. I wish the M's had that idea back in April with some of their guys. But give us your take on how concerned you are about the kid from Notre Dame.
12: Yeah, pretty concerned. And we're going to be watching Kenneth Walker, who's leading the NFL in rushing right now. I understand that you can't keep everybody, and everybody they signed, I'm not going to list them. We all know the principles that they signed that they needed to sign. The one guy that I don't think they needed to sign was Rashid Shaheed. I don't think you need to pay him $17 million and let Kenneth Walker walk for $14 million. Just in terms of impact on a football team. So now you got Jadarian Price. The numbers your eyeballs tell you that he's a really good outside runner. He has yet to prove it on the inside. This is his second fumble. He was third in the draft class in fumble regularity. So it was already a concern coming in. Now you don't trust him. And then the back, you know, Emmanuel Wilson, that stretch play down on the goal line,
1: yeah.
12: You just see it very clearly. He does not have the burst. So here you're trying to be an outside zone team, and you've only got one guy who has the juice to make the scheme work, and that's Price, but he's laying the ball on the ground, and then you're still unsure about what he can do on the inside, so you're going to have tendencies. So I think that it is a mess. You go back to 1st and 10 yesterday, 14 rushes for 34 yards on 1st and 10. 8 of 14 were for 1 yard or less. 9 of 14 were for 3 yards or less. So it puts you in those second and long situations. And when you're playing in bad weather, passing situations on the road, feisty crowd, a feisty team that's trying to knock off the Super Bowl champs, that's not where you want to be. And the running game is a big question and probably the biggest concern on the football team right now.
5: Well, Hugh, this might be a short-term pain for long-term gain question for you, but one, should he have come back into the game like he did after he fumbled against Arizona and had an 11-yard run the very next carry after he fumbled against Arizona? Or, to Softy's point, is it okay that you may have sacrificed a win for a long-term game by somehow this wakes Jadarian Price up?
12: Well, I definitely am in favor of having benched him right there. Okay. It was second fumble. You got to send a message. If it would have been the rest of the game, I would have understood. Or the rest of the half, I would have understood. So they got him back in there after a few series. They don't want to cut off their nose to spite their face. But, the way they're blocking right now, I'm not sure it would have been a huge difference. But, they had 8 carries on the wide zone for 11 yards. You got to have Price's speed in there. I get it, but I don't look at it that way, Dick. I think that think of all the fumbles that you might have had if you don't take the hard line stance now.
1: And
12: you just got to say it's intolerable. And I think everybody on the team understands it.
1: No, big time. Hugh Millen's with us. And Hugh, look, I mean, obviously we have a lot of respect and a lot of belief in this defense, right? Which is why I don't think anybody's really panicking. It really is amazing that Seahawks Nation, at least on social media, people are kind of, surprisingly calm about what happened yesterday because they know what Mike McDonald is all about.
5: Guess it just takes 12 wins in a row.
1: Correct.
5: In a Super Bowl.
1: Yeah,
5: to
1: you
5: get
1: do
5: people
1: that
5: to
1: and you're
5: calm.
1: Fine, right? Exactly. But right? I don't like seeing the defense. I don't like seeing the defense get put in favorable positions and not being able to get off the field. I don't care if you won the Patriot game. I didn't like it against the Patriots. I didn't like it against the Commanders yesterday. 3rd and 9 from the Commander 34. Plenty of time. All your timeouts. You get off the field, and you probably win the damn game. Then you do it again on 3rd and 7 with Mariota scrambling for 9 yards. So I told this to Dick, and I'll say it to you, and I want your reaction. It's just something that I'm kind of filing away to see if this becomes a bit of a trend.
12: Yeah, I mean, you should. I think if there was a concern, sometimes for me, and maybe I'm influenced by recent history here in Seattle, that the early struggles of the Mariners turned out to be substantive struggles. Early reviews on the Huskies turned out to be substantive. Like our eyes were telling us something that was actually true. So now the Seahawks deserve the benefit of the doubt. right? They should not be put in those categories because they're the Super Bowl champions, right? And Mike McDonald's done too much. But, you know, I'm concerned about the age of the defensive lineman, that you don't have that twitchy edge guy in Boye Mafe. Derek Hall's good, but it'd be nice to have another one. That's a concern. But I think yesterday, you know, rarely do you ever say, wow, Mike McDonald got outcoached. And on those plays, the first one on the third and nine, they, you know, they line up and they show a cover zero early. But look at what their safety situation is. I mean, a year ago they had Kobe Bryant. So you let Kobe Bryant go to the Bears. No big deal. But with an eye for that, you draft Bud Clark in the second round. So you think, okay, we got Bud Clark. Ty Okada will be there. And then Julian Love is one of the best safeties. So we feel pretty good. There's three guys that can play. Well, none of those guys are in there. You got and a week ago, you were trying to play with one backup safety, but you still had Julian Love. So the fact that Rodney Thomas was in there, you could absorb that. Now you lose them both, and you have almost like an exponential drop at the safety level, including your communication. So they likely failed to disguise that as much as they would have had they had their safeties in there, or even just Julian Love. So now Mariota makes the check, and then Drake Thomas, who had a hell of a game, and I think I heard that Mike McDonald said he's the smartest defensive player he's ever coached, and he made a bad, you know, a mental error. On that front, he has got to keep the ball inside of him. He's got to take on the guard's going to kick out on him. He's got to take that block on with his inside shoulder, keep his outside shoulder free, and under no circumstances let the ball outside. And it's not a great position to put him in. There's no linebacker at the second level to scrape and float to the ball, but there at least is something, and you would have got the ball. You know, you would have prevented 9 yards if Drake Thomas does his job. And then the other one is DeMarcus Lawrence on the keep that Marcus Mariota. That's a University of Oregon read zone keep. It's not an RPO. I'm not going to get into that. We talked about that in hardcore football. It's not an RPO. It's a read zone keep. Inside zone left, Mariota reads the end, and down comes DeMarcus Lawrence. So he keeps it in the alley just like he did a thousand times at Oregon. Kept in the alley, got the first down. And, oh, by the way, Finley, the safety, took a bad angle. He's late to diagnose. He could have come up and smacked the quarterback in the alley, but you were missing both of your starting safeties. So, that is uncharacteristic football, certainly on the defensive end, that when you're in a position to, as McDonald says, hey, let's squeeze the life out of these guys, squeeze the throat. We got them in the fourth quarter. We're making them nervous. You got to make those plays. Seattle had two opportunities. They didn't do it.
13: How about the corner play of Josh Jobe? Gave up another big play. Has it been a significant issue through three games?
12: Well, go back to the playoffs and looking at an exceptional defense. You know, my take was the one weak link on the defense was Josh Jobe, and maybe that's even a bad way to describe it. Somebody has got to be, I don't want to use the word worst here. Somebody's got to be the least capable, the least potent defender, right? Like out of 11.
13: Anthony Bradford, the defense, right?
12: Yeah, exactly. So somebody has got to be the guy. Now, I'm not saying I think he's a better corner than Anthony Bradford is guard, but if you're on offense, you come into the week in preparation, and you're looking at the Seahawks, you say, okay, what's their schemes? We got to handle their pressures and their simulated pressures. Okay, what personnel can we attack here? And there's not a lot of. Are we going to attack Nick Emmanuel? No. Are we going to attack Devin Witherspoon? No. Like where Julian Love? No. And you know, by process of elimination, you arrive at a guy that's just kind of average in Josh Jobe. Yesterday, he wasn't average. There was miscommunication problems on one acted like he's playing zone, Eamon Worry in the hook zone. One acts like he's playing man. Josh Jobe chasing down a slant allows for an easy corner out over the top. Don't blame Finley on that. And of course, the touchdown to 17, McLaurin. Yeah, that he took an inside release on Jobe, stacked him, and then Jobe found himself to get back in position, but made a lousy play on the ball, gives up a touchdown. Yeah, that's very poor corner play, and Mariota found what is sometimes called in some quarterback meeting rooms, the pigeon. Don't want to call him a pigeon, but that's the terminology. You're trying to find the weakest link. Job was that yesterday.
1: Well, there's two positions that will probably be scrutinized the most this year, and it's going to be cornerback and running back, right, because of the guys they let walk and the guys that they've got now. I mean, the Kenny Walker situation, the Reek Woolen situation, Kobe Bryant there at safety as well. So they got to get guys healthy, obviously, but those positions will be looked at a lot. Hey, Hugh, let's do this. All right, we're going to break. We got to come back and talk about the Dogs, and we haven't spent much time with the Dogs. Husky Honks tomorrow with Mario and Greg, obviously, but I think we were saying over the offseason, I remember what I said, that anything less than 4-0 is a disaster for UW. Well, you're 3-1. Is this a disaster, at least on certain spots of the football team? More with Hugh coming up next on 93.3 KJRFM.
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0: All right, we're back at Jimmy's on First. Big thanks to our friends at the Emerald Queen Casino back there a week from today. Bears-Eagles coming up tonight with no Caleb Williams, by the way, at 5 o'clock on Westwood One with our friend Kevin Harlan. But, man, we have spent the first hour and a half of the radio show talking Hawks, talking about Jerry DePoto's press conference today. And we have not even mentioned much what happened on Saturday night, Hugh, at Husky Stadium as a 10.5-point underdog in the Minnesota Golden Gophers, don't you know, came to town and knocked off our beloved Huskies at Husky Stadium, right? Before we get into details about what went down on Saturday night, as an ex-dog, as a member of the Husky Quarterback Club, you tell me your thoughts on what you saw Saturday, pal, and how concerned you are.
6: Well, very concerned. It's a continuation of what we thought. Look, it got a little bit dramatic there, but I don't think you can talk about, well, the comeback fell short. The only time you get to talk about a comeback is when you come back and win.
0: Right.
6: Because from a Minnesota perspective, you're up 10 points with 4 minutes to go. You're just managing the clock. Make sure you don't give up the big plays. And if you tell PJ Fleck as a 10-point underdog on the road that it would come down to an innocuous onside kick, all you have to do is recover and you win the game, then he tell of you know, that's what's called clock management to get the clock to double zero. So I'm not as impressed by what appears to be a comeback. A lot of holes and problems with that football team, particularly on the offensive side of the ball.
7: Well, Hugh, let's talk about the run game. I mean, there's one thought that's, okay, they can't run the ball, so why try? But they're not trying to run the ball, so do we really know that they can't run the ball? I mean, you've got your last two games against at least reasonable competition, Utah State, and this last game, there wasn't one running back that carried the ball double-digit times. So are they attempting to run the ball enough for your liking?
6: Well, it's a great question, and it's a great question because in my experience, that's a vexing question for all play callers. Even Mike Holmgren would tell you, okay, we're going to try and run it early, and then are we investing in body blows that will pay dividends later, or is this just not working? I'm tired of being in second and nine. Mm-hmm. And, you know, a first and 10 rushes, not by Damon Williams. It was a kind of a mixed bag. 6 yards, 1 yards, 1, 0, 5, 6, and 0. Doesn't sound impressive. 3 of the 7 were for 5 yards or more. And the theory would be that if you keep doing it, that then maybe in the third and fourth quarter, then you get to 4 out of 7, 5 out of 7, that type of thing. So I think the brightest minds in offensive football have been –

0: really stumped by this issue, but I would say right now, yes, they've got to try and run the ball more. They've got to try and get to the perimeter. They're running inside zone too much, and it's too vanilla. The formations, the shifts, you just kind of, there's not enough eye candy. You're just kind of coming downhill, and I think to help get the defense from just firing to the point of attack, there's got to be more creativity. And and then of course they're busting on some of their line calls, and I mean I could walk you through it. I don't know if the segment we have the time, but you know, just simple, wait a minute, just be coached better, like have your eyes up and block the right guy, so it's not just missing the block in terms of you got beat, it's knowing who to block. And yeah, so they're having too many problems there. So the running game's an issue. That's what I would start doing. I you got to dress it up and be more creative. I think the idea of just lining up and just saying, well, we can just mash you on inside zone is not working.
1: Yeah, well, let's talk about Damon Williams. I mean, the first pick, he gets crunched again, obviously. Maybe held the ball a little bit too long. Second pick, I don't know if a receiver ran the wrong route or if somebody fell down or Damon was just trying to throw the ball away and just didn't get enough juice on it. But if you want to talk about those two picks, you can spend time on whichever one you want. And then I just think a take overall on the way he's playing. I mean, the biggest thing he's missing, Hugh, is Jonah Coleman, who last year after three games had 500 all-purpose yards and 10 touchdowns, and there's nobody like that right now on this team.
0: That'd be a factor, but you just put on the tape and you say, oh, okay, when we snapped the ball, was there an opportunity to make a play and an opportunity to avoid a big problem? Okay, so early on, the first interception, you're going to try and go naked. Credit Minnesota. They have Anthony Smith, their great defensive end, come up the field, put a big hit on it. Look, you got to just dirt the ball. And that really kind of took away the naked game for the Huskies, because once Jed Fish saw that, he's like, okay, I'm going to just keep him in the pocket, which really neutralized. So that just tells you defensive ends. I mean, Oregon did the same thing. Oregon had, I think, the third play of the game last year, might have been second play of the game. The end just totally disavowed the fake toss to the right and looked for Damon and just leveled him. And so some of the better teams that are better coached are going to be doing that. The second interception, whether somebody ran the wrong route or not, that is only an excuse when the quarterback is playing on supreme timing. If the quarterback puts his back foot in the ground and he throws an anticipatory, let's say he thinks that the receiver's breaking in, and then he goes out or breaks vertical and the corner jumps and intercepts the ball, then you say, wait a minute, that's not on the quarterback whatsoever. But that's not what happened on the second interception. He was flushed out of the pocket, and even if somebody had run the wrong route, what did I just say about A.J. Barner? I don't think he ran the wrong route on Sam Darnold's pick six. It's still the quarterback. You got the keys to the franchise. It's still your responsibility. And on a late play like that where he's breaking out, everything's off script now.
1: Yeah,
0: you are off script, and then now you just say, do you have an opportunity to make a play off script? And if you throw it to the defender, then that's on you, because because the alternative would be to say, every time a receiver runs the wrong route, from that point till the end of the play, the quarterback has free license to make a foolish decision and turn the ball over. Is that where we're going to be? Because that's what logic would lead you to that conclusion. So no, Damon Williams, that was not a timing play. That was an off script, you know, 6-7 seconds into the play, and he put the ball in peril, got picked off by a heady DB transfer from Iowa that made a hell of a toe dance like a receiver.
2: You know, Hugh, I had a Minnesota fan sitting in front of me, like really knowledgeable guy. We were talking the whole game, and he wanted to know, A, why the Boo Birds started so quickly, and B, why the fans left so early. So my question to you, and I had to explain to him the whole Damon situation and LSU and all that sort of stuff. What's a bigger issue for the Huskies right now? What's going on on the field or what's going on off the field? Like the things that I'm just telling you, like the discontent from Husky Nation.
0: Well, I can speak to what's on the field with greater clarity because I just watched the tape.
1: Right.
0: The stuff that's going off. And by the way, you know, I don't think I completed my answer. You know, for DeMond, do you know guys that I'm going to get to your question, Dick, here in a second.
1: Yeah.
0: 36 of his 95 completions are at the line of scrimmage or behind. It's heavy, like 38% of his completions. So he's at 69%. I don't care if he was 89%. You don't get a chance to bark about that. The only guy in all of Division I football, close to 140 schools, that has more is a guy named Noah Kim from Eastern Michigan. But that's not Power Four. So DeMond has more completions behind the line of scrimmage than any quarterback in all of Power Four. And, no, by the way, he's got 3 touchdowns out of his 7. They're completed behind the line of scrimmage. So there's not a lot of accuracy down the field. Going into the game, there was just 2 completions of where the ball traveled 10 yards or more for the entire season. So that's a factor. As for your question, Dick, that's just kind of a hunch and an intuition and a sense of whether or not the team is ignited, and it feels off.
1: Yeah.
0: I don't see the kind of energy with DeMond with it. You know, he makes a big play. You know, I would expect more teammates coming over him and chest bumping him and headbutting him and high five him and I just feel like there's something missing there. It's something that we suspected coming out of the whole offseason debacle. Yeah. And we said, well, as long as they're winning, it won't be an issue. But if they don't win, now all of a sudden it's going to be a hell of a challenge to keep that team from splintering. And I think all of those concerns are well-founded based on what your eyes tell you about the energy around the team on the sideline.
1: Well, walking off the field, I'll tell you this, after that last touchdown run he had, there was nothing. I mean, he came back to the sideline, and he went and just popped a squat by himself. I mean, there was no, let's go win this game. Yeah, there was none of that stuff on the sideline after that. You know, I mean, heck, he may have done that a year ago, and nobody noticed it. But I don't – DeMond Williams doesn't strike me as the kind of guy that's got that personality to rally people on game day. Maybe he was in a bad mood. Maybe he was disappointed, Hugh, in the way he was playing. But I think the view from 50,000 feet, we're dealing with a quarterback that tried to quit the football team 9 months ago. And that is, I think that put this entire fan base in a skeptical, bad mood, kind of a defensive mood, if you will, before the year even began. So, look, I mean, obviously this is a football team that some people were talking about playing in the CFP, and right now they're nowhere near any of that. They're going to USC on Saturday. Maybe USC folds over after what happened last week versus Oregon, but I'm concerned about this thing just unraveling on both sides of the ball, to be honest with you.
0: Well, if I was forced at gunpoint to make a prediction, I think that you're going to see a lot more losses, and I think you're going to see some of the your Minnesota buddy Dick. If he's not going to see another Husky game, presumably, but if he were, I think he's going to see some of the worst boos in Husky Stadium directed at a quarterback in a long time. And so that just feels like this is the path we're going down, because you're right, the fan base has no patience for a $4 million quarterback that's not making plays. And, the brand of the quarterbacking, obviously he's insanely athletic. He's by far the twitchiest quarterback I've ever seen under center at the University of Washington. But I like twitchy punt returners. I think it's a nice thing to have for a quarterback. It's obviously a brutal skill set for a defensive coordinator to deal with if the quarterback is doing the other aspects of quarterbacking. Because right now there's too many times where you look and you say you don't have a concept of the coverage and how the coverage should be telling you where to go with the football. When he does face pressures, he doesn't know where his outlets are. You know, he just starts kind of scampering around, and it doesn't seem like if you were grading him right now for the NFL, he'd be UFA. He's an undrafted agent.
1: Hey, Hugh, yeah. Let me jump in because we're going to be late here, but I got to ask you this. Rick Neuheisel has been on with us, Dick? talking about the V or the option like they ran with Tui back in the day. Yeah. That would be obviously a massive overnight shift by UW to do that. I'm certain they haven't practiced that at all, by the way, so they got to insert it like tonight. Is that a move that you would make if you were Jed Fish with this offense?
0: I respect the hell out of Rick. He's really bright. Love him on the air. He's the best on that CBS by far. I'm good with Rick, but this is why I don't agree. First of all, Damon Williams is body mass index. He's 5'10 and a half. He's 187. Marcus Tuiasosopo was 6'1 and an eighth, 223. So for them to have the same body mass index, the thickness, Damon would have to gain literally over 20 pounds. Number two, Pat Conniff was his fullback at Woodinville. They ran the veer, and there's a feel that the fullback has to know, hey, he's getting right. Is he giving it to me, or is he taking it? That leads me to number three, expensive in practice. You got a major in the veer, because you're reading the offensive tackle, he's going to, depending on who he blocks, you're reading the first guy inside of the end man as to whether you give it to the fullback, and then you're reading the end man as to whether you pitch it, and you're going to take a lot of hits. Even you're going to take a lot of hits even when you give the ball up, and there's all kinds of stuff where linebackers scrape exchange, safeties come down to defend that. And so you got to, that is expensive in practice, meaning you got to have a lot of reps on that with a wrong body style. And the last thing, it would blow up the whole 33rd team. Like, we're the NFL. That would just blow the entire thing up, because high school quarterbacks and transfer quarterbacks look and say, you guys are running the veer. Where the hell in the NFL is anybody running the veer?
1: Right.
0: So, you know, that's just getting started. But I don't think that's an option for Washington whatsoever.
1: No, I totally agree with you, 1,000%. Should UW run the veer?
3: No!
1: Hugh, great stuff. We'll talk on Friday, all right, pal?
0: Rock and roll. Hammer down, guys.
1: All right, Hugh Millen with us. Our Bellevue Rare Coins golden moment from the weekend, which, by the way, the Mariners may have been smart to just let this thing breathe a little bit. Unfortunately, it did not have that chance because of what happened yesterday and what happened today. We'll get to all that, wrap it up before Eagles-Bears coming up from Chicago, 93.3 KJRFM.
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1: 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Too bad that this was all happening, you know, during a Seahawk game. Too bad that Dan Wilson was fired or quit about an hour after all this took place. But Rick Riz yesterday, his final game after 41 years as the voice of Mariner baseball, here is what his final moment sounded like on TV and radio yesterday afternoon.
14: So it's now time to say goodbye, Rick, and close the most amazing chapter of my life. And I'm so grateful that I've had a chance to share it with you. All these years together, you rekindled the joy of that little 12-year-old boy in the south side of Chicago, in his basement, doing a Cubs game. So thank you to my mom and dad, Don and Julie Riz, and my brother Donnie for instilling me the love of this great game of baseball. And now I look around the ballpark and I see so many moms and dads with their kids here right now, and I know the game of baseball is in great shape and will be forever. And besides great players, these guys are great dads. I love running to the families and the kids in the hallway. So, in closing, I just want to let you know it has been a privilege, a joy, and an honor to be your voice of Mariners baseball for the past 41 seasons. Thank you so much. I had my time. It's now their time. Thank you so much. I love you very much. Thank you.
1: All right, very cool, right? Very cool. I just wish they could have done more on the field for him, for crying out loud. But what I like about Rick is that he kind of went out on his own terms, right? You know, sometimes broadcasters are told, Dick, to, hey, it's kind of your time, right? It's time to go, you know, step aside, right, whatever. Never got that way. Never got that way with Rick Riggs. He's got plenty of time, obviously, to enjoy himself and travel all the places he wants to go, hang out with his kids. I, frankly, I told him this on the air last week. I think he should reconsider opening up an Italian restaurant. I think it'd be freaking awesome. Awesome to have Riz there every night greeting people as they came in to Riz's or Rico's, whatever you want to call it. But the cool thing is he'll be around. And I really hope guys, how about this? If and when the Mariners ever do make the World Series, and if Rick is still here with us, let him call a game. Put him back on TV. That's put him back on radio. I mean, radio would be obvious because TV's all network stuff. But wouldn't that be great to bring him on board and say, Rick, no matter what you have planned, we're going to make a promise to you. If this team ever makes the World Series, you're back on the air.
2: Yeah. No, I think it'd be a great idea. I went old school yesterday, Dave. I said, you know what? I'm going to sit and listen to this with my son.
1: Yeah.
2: And I want him to remember this.
1: Yes.
2: And I got out a transistor radio. And I said, I will be damned if I'm going to listen to Rick Riz's final broadcast on a freaking cell phone stream.
1: Or Alexa.
2: I ain't doing that.
1: They're good for you.
2: So I got the transistor radio out. We stuck it in the carport. We were hitting balls. And we were listening to Rick Riz's final hour of his
1: broadcast. And it was
2: a
1: nice day, too.
2: It was a nice day.
1: Right? By the way, do you think people will do that when we go off the air, by the way?
2: No.
1: Grab a transistor radio. No. Hey, son, come over here and listen of these two idiots as they sign up. No, I thought it was great. You know, I would have really, I mean, there was a little bit of a dark cloud when the Wilson thing happened, and then today, obviously, you know, maybe you'll kind of let that slide for a day and announce it, but I guess, I don't know. I mean, did anybody ask today? I couldn't get to it why they allowed Dan to announce his own dismissal. I've never seen that, ever. In any sport. Have you guys ever sport, soccer, football, college sports, pro football, have you ever remembered a coach going in front of the media saying, by the way, I'm done?
15: I mean, unless
2: it's got to be respect, right?
15: Yeah, well, exactly. If it's a thing of respect where it's the end of the guy's career and, like, you know, Brian Schmetzer, right? Brian Schmetzer deserves to say when he is done, to come out and say, all right, that's it. I've had an amazing run. But when you've been on for 2.5 years and it was, you know, then
1: I thought it was weird, man. I thought it was weird. Again, even if Brian Schmetzer, right? I mean, there's a difference between a guy deciding when he's finished versus a guy saying I'm finished.
15: Yeah.
1: You know, and literally going up after a game and saying, oh, by the way, that was my last game. Was it Al Pacino in the program that did that, by the way, in the movie when he said, I'm done? And it was like, oh, whoa, what the hell,
2: well,
1: right?
2: We kind of had it with Holmgren and Jim Mora a little bit, right? Where Holmgren and Mora were both at the podium and it was like a passing of the torch and like, this is what's going to happen.
1: Mike Holmgren never went in front of a camera and said, oh, by the way, guys, I'm done and Jim Mora's taking over. I mean, I'm just saying the actual moment when you find out. That's all I'm saying, right? The moment you find out that a guy's done. I thought it was very odd, and I'd like to know more about why the Mariners did it the way they did it. You know, I'd like to know more about whether he was fired or did he step down. I mean, you know, we asked Jerry about that today, and he wouldn't answer it. So anyway, Bears-Eagles coming up tonight. No Caleb Williams. Monday Night Football back tomorrow, by the way, at 3 o'clock. The Husky Honks will join us on the air at 4 o'clock tomorrow, and we'll talk more about the disaster that was the Minnesota game. Looking for a place to watch the game tonight, by the way. The Emerald Queen Casino Sportsbook right now is popping. Get on down there. Enjoy the game. Bears Eagles next. We'll talk tomorrow at 3. Bye.
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3: He digs, he turns, he dives! It is a touchdown! It is a touchdown!
0: Tonight, it's the Philadelphia Eagles.
4: Hurts is back. Here comes the rush. He fires. Touchdown! Darius Cooper! What a play! Hurts to Darius Cooper when it's live! 9 seconds left.
0: And the Chicago Bears.
5: Motion right. Come at. Take turn. Booting to the near side. Caleb with green grass at the 10. He goes down inside the 5.